That was Sister Video by Lena Lovitch, who is so cool, very underrated new wave girl. I mean, you know, Cyndi Lauper gets a lot of love, lots of people who deservedly get love, but Lena Lovitch, I feel like people don't talk enough about. So let this be my way of talking more about Lena Lovitch. And yeah, she's the best. Before that was Der Politiker by Cozy Mueller. And that song just came out this year, which is very exciting because it's cool to have a song that has some of those sounds from the Lena Lovitch song, which came out in the 80s. Hearing it in another song that's coming out in 2026 is pretty cool. So I'm watching Cozy Mueller. I want to know what she will put out next this year. Before that was Alton Gunn with Ordonnance Derelere. that is a band that sings mostly in Turkish. They, I think, did form in Amsterdam, but from Turkish families. And they do kind of tribute to the funk, psychedelic Turkish stuff that was famous in the 60s and 70s in Turkey. And we kicked things off with Tokyo Midnight by Sababa 5 and Yurika Hanashima. So yeah, I've caught you up. We're having fun tonight. Let me read some messages. The first one is, if you liked some of those songs that had some, you know, different sounding, not so Western sounds, you might want to listen to Global Groove by DJ Body and Soul, supplying funk, soul, disco, dub, and dance music from beyond the Western world. DJ Body and Soul spins the globe at 33 revolutions per minute. It's Tuesday, so tomorrow, 11 a.m. to 1 p.m. Check that out and listen to some cool sounds that you might not hear in Western popular music. Also, I want to tell you about Tribe Animal Sanctuary. Tribe Animal Sanctuary is committed to providing sanctuary for abused, neglected, and homeless animals. 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All right, let's keep it up. This is Je te tiens, tu me tiens by Raymore.

That was Fond du Travail, Vie Magique by Laura Krieg. And before that was Tarantula, the 12-inch version by Colorbox. And we kicked off that set with Je te tiens, tu me tiens by Ray Moore. And this next one is from The Passions. It's called I'm in Love with a German Film Star.

That was I'm in Love with a German Film Star by The Passions, which is such a cool song. I think I played it before I got a regular slot on here, and it's just a song that I always come back to. It's so cool, especially like late at night when you're driving. It's really fun. I have a few messages for you guys still tuning in to this 2 hour Mad Tea Party extravaganza. The first thing I'd like to tell y'all is about Brockovich Data Center. Legendary activist Aaron Brockovich has created a new website to help people understand the issues around data center development, giving them the tools they need to voice their concerns about new AI data center developments in their communities. 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And I would like to tell you about a really cool show that's on Sundays at 5 p.m. And that is Sounds Good, hosted by Morning Sun and Captain Albatar. Music is healing. Experience this sensation across never-ending genres and live in the moment through your radio waves. Feels good, sounds good. Sundays, 5 to 6 p.m. Let's keep things going. This is Boy by Book of Love.

That was Midnight Bahnhof Cafe by Wire. And before that was Boy by Book of Love. And normally this is when I'd say, oh, I'm about to leave. Hate to say goodbye, like whatever. But I'm actually going to be on here another hour, so that's really exciting. So I'm just going to get to it. This is Fashion by David Bowie.

0: this?
1: You are listening to WXOX LP Louisville, and this is hour two of the Mad Tea Party. It is 9 p.m., and I think you are tuned in to a great another hour of show. So, you are currently listening to Salida Dub by Natural Numbers. You just heard Demolition Man by Grace Jones. And before that, you heard Fashion by David Bowie. So, hope you're relaxed. Hope you have some tea. I guess it's pretty hot. Hope it's iced tea. Have a great 9 to 10 p.m. hour. And I will be here through it all. All right. Goodbye for now. I'll be back soon to talk some more, but enjoy Salida Dub by Natural Numbers. Thank you.

are listening to WXOX LP Louisville, and this show is Mad Tea Party. You just heard The Combine by John Mouse. Before that was Night in June by Linear Movement, which, did you know Belgium had really cool music in the 80s? Because I'm just learning this. Before that was Bosse Lugen, Body Mix by Ricky. And we kicked things off with After Life by Molly Nilsson. And you are currently listening to Phantom by Broadcast. I have a few messages. The first one is for Right On Radio. It's Sundays, 4 to 5 p.m., and it's hosted by Josh Sandlin. It's a show I like very much.

Tune in weekly for discoveries and classics. You'll hear folk, indie rock, psychedelia, and much more. I also want to tell you about the Audubon Society. The National Audubon Society protects birds and the places they need today and tomorrow throughout the Americas using science, advocacy, education, and on-the-ground conservation. Get involved at audubon.org. Okay, let's keep listening to Phantom by Broadcast, and up next will be a song by 1000 Ohm. Enjoy.

That was Hot on the Heels of Love by Throbbing Gristle. Before that was Don't Go by Yaz or Yazoo, depending on where you're from. Let me check. I think Yaz is what you say when you're in the U.S. There was some copyright thing that happened. In North America, they are known as Yaz. But they are Yazoo in England, and I don't know why that is. But I'll look it up and then come back and tell you what caused this to occur. It's like a Philosopher's Stone, Sorcerer's Stone type deal. Before that was Sleeper in Metropolis by Anne Clark. Not Annie Clark, who is St. Vincent, but Anne Clark. And we kicked off that set with AGNES by 1000 Ohm. And that gets us up to date. I appreciate you guys listening. If you've listened the whole 2 hours, that's fantastic. If you are just dropping in, or you're about to leave, or you've been on and off, I still appreciate your presence at the Mad Tea Party. It is much appreciated. Yeah. Hope you guys are resting easy. This is a pretty chill night. Not too hot, so I hope you're comfortable. Okay. I want to tell you about the Louisville Free Public Library, which is one of the best resources any of us will have in the city for anything. 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It's really great to frequent the library. I remember every so often when I'm noticing I'm spending a lot of money on books, that I don't even have to do that. I can read basically whatever I want for free. So, I don't know. That's just exciting. It's something that I think about and I'm grateful for. All right. I would like to tell you about the show that comes directly after this one every Monday from 10 to midnight. And that is Sir Basil Outer National, hosted by Sir Basil Bromley. Sir Basil covers all aspects of reggae music, from ska roots to dub, classic to contemporary. That's Mondays, 10 p.m. to midnight. All right. I don't have much more to say at this moment. I'll come back in a few songs and let you know what happened to Yaz's/Yazoo's name, why that happened. Until then, this is The Devil's Dancers by Oppenheimer Analysis. Enjoy.

I feel, I feel, I feel, I feel, I feel, I feel, I feel, I feel, I feel, I feel, I feel, I feel, I feel, I feel, I feel, I feel, I feel, I feel, I feel, I feel, I feel, I feel, I feel, I feel, I feel, I feel, I feel, I feel, I feel, I feel, I feel, I feel, I feel, I feel, I feel, I feel, I feel, I feel, I feel, I feel, I feel, I feel, I feel, I feel, I feel, I feel, I feel, I feel, I feel, I feel, I feel, I feel, I feel, I feel, I feel, I feel, I feel, I feel, I feel, I feel, I feel, I feel, I feel, I feel, I feel, I feel, I feel, I feel, I feel, I feel, I feel, I feel, I feel, I feel, I feel, I feel, I feel, I feel, I feel, I feel, I feel, I feel, I feel, I feel, I feel, I feel, I feel, I feel, I feel, I feel, I feel, I feel, I feel, I feel, I fe

That was Numbers by Kraftwerk. And before that was The Devil's Dancers by Oppenheimer Analysis. And yep, this is that time. This is usually when I have to say that I'm wrapping up Mad Tea Party. And I don't have another hour this time. It's goodbye for real until next Monday. Until then, please stay tuned to Sir Basil after this show. Please stay tuned to WXOX, just in general, all the time, to hear cool programming. 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And yeah, thanks so much for tuning in for another super fun Mad Tea Party. I had a great time. I hope you did too. I think 2 hours is even more fun than one. So I have a few songs to end the set with. The first one is Take a Chance by Queen Samantha. Then Love Tempo by Quando Quango. And finally, Dance by ESG. All right. Thanks so much for tuning in. I will be here same time, same place next Monday, 9 to 10 p.m. Thanks for tuning in to Mad Tea Party. And I will see you very soon. Thank you.

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Welcome to another week of the Basel International. Started off with a Blood and Fire CD, Forward the Bass, Impact All Stars, dub from Randy's, 72 to 75. Track called Extraordinary Version. Followed by the Heptones from the Cool Ruster. Followed by Josh Hacker doing from his album Dub Symphony, a track called True Independence. Then the Heptones from the album Cool Ruster, a track called Cool Ruster. And this is Jar Wobble from his album Heaven and Earth on Ireland. Divine Mother, this is called. I'll be here till midnight. So stay tuned.

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This is Spazzle International. 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And this is Sis Naya, Take a Stand on Channel 1. 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

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We'd love to hear from you.

WXOX. This is the Bazaar National. 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

and a 12-inch on a Mole Bay Records. Gallus doing the name of that track. Bah. Yeah, yeah. And this is King Stanley on the Rain of Fall label, a 12-inch Rustler Emblem. I'll be here for about another half hour. Keep tuned.

WXOX. This is the Baz International. Big up to a man called Craig and friends. Big up to a man called Jeremy. And a man called Matt and Larry the Cat. Big up to Bill. Big up to Joe. Started off with 12-inch on the Beatdown Sound Records. Judge them. Danny Red. Followed by 12-inch on the Hi-Hat label. On the Wall. Peter Spence. Then on the Impartial label, no, the Spiritual Foods label, High Reasoning, Market Lyrical. And this is George Radix. The whole jar is coming up. Scientist Mix. Oh, thanks for tuning in this week. Stay tuned for great shows going up today and every day here on WXOX. You can hit me up on Facebook or Instagram, Gary Basil Bromley. Say hi or just be my friend. Until next time, one love.

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Alright, alright. Let me turn this down. You hear that? That is the sound of a fan. Because it is hot. That's also the sound of my radio. Probably need to turn it down. You're listening to The Show With No Name here on 97.1 WXOXLP Louisville. Thank you for joining me. It must be Tuesday night. Monday midnight to Tuesday middle of the night. Let me tell you what we just listened to.

over here looking like a little girl in The Exorcist. My head twisted around. And that's just not good. Feeling a little beat up. I feel like I fell down a mountainside. Working hard. Alright. Wu-Tang Clan ain't nothing to F with. That would be what we got in the background here. And we heard Marion Black just a moment ago. Who knows? And we heard from that emo band Pearl Jam, Black, from their first and only amazing album. I got some good music, but that first album, Pure Gold, from 10, that was Black. Here, let me turn this radio down. Hold on.

All right. My dog just looked over at me resentfully as she's the one who turned the radio up. She was rocking out. Sorry, Chuchka. All right. We heard from Tom Party. Tom. Lordy. Tom Petty. And the Party. And the Heartbreakers. You got lucky. One goes out to my lovely wife. One of our wedding songs. Heard from Little Richard. The Girl Can't Help It. Right on the tail of Calexico, Pepita from the Feast of Wire. From down south, Shannon Wright, You'll Be the Death from her Over the Sun release. And from their final release, which was released posthumously for Mr. Steve Albini, was Shellac from their To All Trains album. Wow, Steve Albini has been dead for only over 2 years. That's crazy. 2024. To All Trains, the song WSOD. And we had two in a row to open up, just like we did on Rough Draft the other night. Hendrix with the demo version of Voodoo Child. From an album, not sure if it's an official release or a bootleg, At Last, The Beginning, The Making of Electric Ladyland, The Early Takes Sampler. That kind of makes me sad, thinking about Electric Ladyland of Louisville going away. Too bad and so sad of that. And we heard, and that of course said with no sarcasm at all, in case that was to be misinterpreted, Long Hot Summer Night from Electric Ladyland, which I might say is my favorite album of all time. Saw a list a couple years ago where that album did not make the top 200 best albums of all time. But like, Are You Experienced and maybe Access both were. I don't know. Alright. The Howlin' Wolf here. Evil is going on. Some Fugazi poking through there. All right, let me tell you about a couple things. In case you're paying attention,

Alright, let's start at the top. Above ground sounds. Your lesson is in session. Grungy, garage punk, filthy rock and roll, retro electric, dusty delta blues, discordant noise, stoner jams, yacht rock, raging hardcore, toothless honky talk, shredding metal, old school funk, and everything else cool in the musical metaverse. Be cool and get schooled. Sunday 9 to 11 a.m. Anything cool sounds good right now. I can't breathe. I think this air is trying to kill me, and I never have breathing problems, so something's happening. And a little more something. Coming up real soon here, July 12th,

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You can find diversity and adventure at the South Point's Buy Local Fair, showcasing South Louisville businesses along with kids' activities, music, local libations, and more. On Sunday, oh, I didn't have to look, it's on here, July 12th from noon to 4, 4 hours near the Iroquois Amphitheater. 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Near Iroquois Amphitheater. So I guess you can find it if you go there. Alright, let's just go ahead and let this song do its thing.

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Probably 2. 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Let's rock. Too much monkey business. This is Liverbirds, the Beatles' nemesis.

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Thank you. I dreamed I was the president of these United States.

president's been shot. There are unconfirmed reports that he may be dead or dying. Talking stopped, someone shouted, "What?" I ran.

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1: 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We got to get together.
2: It's time to go left and not right. Gotta get it together forever. Gotta get it together for brothers. Gotta get it together for sisters. For mothers and fathers and dead. For non-conformists, one-hitter quitters. For Tyson types, shade figures. Let's get it together, come on, let's make it.
3: Gotta make it,
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2: to make it,
3: to make something happen.
2: To make something happen.
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Gotta get it together for sisters. For mothers and fathers and dead. For non-conformers, one hit or quitters. For Tyson types and Che figures. Let's make something happen. Let's make something happen. Let's make something happen. Let's make something happen. Gotta get it together for brothers. Gotta get it together for sisters. For mothers and fathers and dead. For non-conformers, one hit or quitters.

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0: thank you for joining me for the show with no name. Have a great week. I'll see you on Saturday. 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

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You click your fingers and move through dinner, stepping into the next room, before we even squeeze the gardens for information.

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Russell delivered instructions regarding care and performance of the instrument. The instructions were conscientious, and I imagined Russell's voice as I repeated my favorite phrases. I'd like to pick up the instruments

place was a cavern and non-participatory. There are shapes in there that one would not believe.

Good morning, everyone. You're listening to WXOXLP, Louisville, Kentucky. I'm DJ Fiddlesticks. I'm going to give Hal a little break this morning. I'm going to listen to some of my favorite fiddle tunes for jazz. Good morning.

I'm going to hop in here. Tell you that taking photos and video of law enforcement officers is your hard-won constitutional right. And this includes police, ICE, FBI, National Guard troops, other government officials. For more information on this and other free speech issues, go to ACLU.org/issues/free-speech. And after the top of the hour, you're going to get me, DJ Fiddlesticks, for another hour. I'll be covering for Steve Cook, 6 Degrees of Jazz. After that, we'll have Democracy Now! And after that, we'll have a little bit country, a little bit country club with Willie McLean, and he'll be corralling various and sundry audio pleasures for your listening delights, from classic honky-tonk to top 40 pop to obscure vinyl treasures. This virtual sonic barnyard considers the bray of the donkey equivalent to the song of the nightingale. From the swine to the sublime. And like its host, just a little bit country, a little bit country club. That's 9 to 11 today. And we have been listening to a lot of stuff. Currently listening to Omar Puente, My Missus. Let me make my life a little easier with some headphones. Prior to that, we heard Stuff Smith, Undecided, and incidentally, that was Shirley Horn's studio debut on piano. I adore her as a vocalist. She's an excellent pianist. She backed him up there. Prior to that, we had Maestri, Yehudi Menuhin, and Stefan Grappelli with Jalousie. Was late in their careers. We had Sven Asmundsen giving us Some of These Days. Sven the Fiddlin' Swede. And we started it all off with Jean-Luc Ponty, Modern Times Blues, with George Benson on guitar. And we are about to listen to some Elek Bashik, Season of the Rain. Enjoy.

You know those nights when you're sleeping and it's totally dark and absolutely silent? And you don't dream, and there's only this is the reason. It's because on those nights you've gone away. On those nights you're in someone else's dream. You're busy in someone else's.

Some things are just pictures. They're scenes before your eyes.

I don't want to talk over Ginger Smock, so, but talk I must. I'll tell you, you're listening to WXOXLP, Louisville, Kentucky. My name is DJ Fiddlesticks, filling in for Hal this hour. And DJ Fiddlesticks says, more fiddles. We just heard Eva Slongo and her wonderful quartet with their version of Eric Satie's Nocien. Just a stunner. Prior to that, we heard Regina Carter with her version of Graham Parsons' Hickory Wind. We had Laurie Anderson doing Someone Else's Dream, and I got to hear that live at the Palace. I think that was 1985. All of her many looping. It was as much a visual show as it was a treat for the ears. And we started off that much slower set with Elek Bashik, Season of the Rain. Take a moment to give you a couple of PSAs here. Americans interested in contacting their U.S. senators might have a little harder time to with that lately. You can find the Senate's website online at senate.gov. From there, click on the drop-down menu on the top left corner of the page. Scroll down until you see the name of your state. Click on the state's name, and the website will redirect you to a page that lists both of the state's senators. See if you hear back from somebody. We have Parallel Universe later tonight with the lovely and talented Kara, composing a new playlist every week from her collection as a tribute to sound and expression. This show will play heavy bass music mixed by internationally known artists of the underground, including the contrast of groovy folk music and stories. The delivery of Kara's mixes draws parallels throughout the set, consisting of thought-provoking vibrations and lyrics. Stay up late, Tuesdays, midnight. We have Eddie South and David Martin giving us Black Gypsy, and they're about to turn it up, so let me dip.

Well, that was Regina Carter. We had a double dip of her this past hour. That one was from her Rhythms of the Heart album. Lady Be Good. Gosh, she sure is. She is. We are lucky to be on the planet at the same time as Regina Carter. We started that set with Eddie South and David Martin, Black Gypsy. Then we had Joe Venuti, a later recording of his, After You've Gone. Another Joe Venuti, later recording, with Maestro Stefan Grappelli, and their duet on the old Chestnut T42. And I am speaking over Vassar Clements with Booker T and the MGs' Green Onions. You're going to get me for another hour here, folks. I am going to be covering for Steve Cook, 6 Degrees of Jazz. It is time for me to tell you that you are listening to WXOXLP Louisville, Kentucky. I am DJ Fiddlesticks, your guest host. And this next hour is going to be a John Zorn Zodic Records appreciation piece. And he is alive and well as far as I know. And Zodic Records is still cranking out gorgeous recordings. So we are going to fade out Vassar here. Are we going to fade him out? We are going to listen to the title, the opening track of Bar Kokhba's, the double album Bar Kokhba that John Zorn did with his string six, not the string sextet. Well, just give a listen.

See, hanging in there with me? Are you? I mean, one of my favorite sayings is, this too shall pass. If it doesn't suit you, just stick around a little bit. Hang in there. I'm talking over the Naked City cover of Ennio Morricone's The Sicilian Clan. Naked City was one of his early projects. John Zorn, that is. I encourage you, go to Zodiac Records website, learn a little bit about this guy. Heck, go to the Wikipedia page. We started with the first track of Bar Kokhba's double album. It's called Gevura, and another Bar Kokhba project called Lucifer, Book of Angels, Volume 10. We had

isn't boring. Tune in tonight for an hour of power pop, soft rock, vintage psychedelia, and 70s cheese, or forgotten hits, rub elbows with private press oddities. Tuesday nights, 8 to 9, with DJ Earth Tones, and then he'll follow that up with an hour of all kinds of cool old punk. 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If you liked the dulcet cello of Eric Friedlander, then you're going to love this. This is not on Zodic Records. This is, I can't remember which label this is. But this is from his Oscalypso album, Bohemia After Dark. Enjoy.

I want to say that we are about to listen to two Connie Converse songs. And the lyrics are extraordinary. And this is a side project of John Zorn's that he did. The album's called Vanity of Vanities, and it's a cover of, or it's a collection of Connie Converse covers. So listen to the words.

does the time go? Quick, quick, like a bunny. I'll tell you. With everything going on, weather being weird and everything being weird, why don't you go ahead and opt in for Louisville Metro Emergency Services with your cell phone. 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We are currently listening to Bill Frisell, Guyan Riley, and Julian Lage with John Zorn's song called The Culminative, from the album Nothing Is As Real As Nothing, that came out in 2023. We will hear another track from that in just a moment or two. We started that set with Eric Friedlander, fine cellist, Bohemia After Dark. And then we had Laurie Anderson, because we all know I love me some Laurie Anderson, covering Connie Conn versus Sad Lady. And then we had Karen O from Yeah Yeah Yeahs doing a cover of Sorrow Is My Name by Connie Converse, who is one of my most important artists, Mystery Muse. After that, we had Shaneer Ezra Blumenkrantz on bass and oud on John Zorn's composition Arab and Jew from the Filmworks 15 Protocols of Zion album. Very fine film soundtrack. We are going to have three more songs, time permitting. Dip out. We'll listen to the rest of the culminative, and then we will hear something from Nova Express, one of his albums from a few years back. Talk to you just before the top of the hour.

folks, our time is rapidly wrapping up. We're going to have Democracy Now here in just over 60 seconds. You've been listening to a whole bunch of John Zorn and Exotic Records pieces, and I've hoped that I've given you some tasty bait, maybe even set the hook. Go explore and enjoy. I hope it brings you as much delight as he has brought me over the years. We are going out with Sansana, also from the Bar Kokhba album. Before that, we had Joey Barone, Trevor Dunn, John Medeski, and Kenny Wollison giving us Between Two Worlds, beautiful song, on Nova Express from 2011. And I'm going to fade on out here. Have a good week. Life is short and brutal. We don't have much time to gladden the hearts we walk the way folks who walk the way with us, so be swift to love. Make haste to be kind. This is WXOX LP, Louisville, Kentucky.

0: is Democracy Now.
1: Khomeini was a man who dedicated his life to the struggle against oppression. Therefore, at this moment, it is our responsibility to attend his funeral.
0: In Iran, the body of the slain Supreme Leader Ayatollah Khamenei is in the holy city of Qom, following days of public mourning in the capital. We'll get a report from Tehran. Then to the case of Dr. Hussama Bousafia, the jailed pediatrician and director of Gaza's Kamel Adwan Hospital, who's been imprisoned by Israel since December 2024.
2: We still call out, plead and appeal and beg to all the free people of the world and to everyone with an atom of humanity in their heart to save my father's life before it's too late.
0: We'll speak to a doctor who knew Bousafia and the group representing him in Israeli courts, Physicians for Human Rights Israel. Then Hamas has announced it will hand over governing authority in Gaza to an interim Palestinian administration overseen by President Trump's Board of Peace. What does this mean? All that and more coming up. Welcome to Democracy Now!, democracynow.org, The War and Peace Report. I'm Amy Goodman. In Iran, millions of people have taken to the streets of Qom and other cities for a fourth day of funeral proceedings for the late Supreme Leader Ayatollah Ali Khamenei, who was killed in a U.S. airstrike February 28th, along with his daughter, son-in-law, daughter-in-law, and 14-month-old granddaughter. On Monday, President Trump renewed his threats to attack Iran, warning Tehran to reach an agreement or see the U.S., quote, finish the job. In response, Iranian Foreign Minister Abbas Araghchi said negotiations on a final deal will not commence if threats continue. Meanwhile, Iran's Revolutionary Guard reportedly fired missiles at ships transiting the Strait of Hormuz overnight. The British Navy reports a Qatari tanker carrying liquefied natural gas caught fire after it was struck. A Saudi-flagged crude oil tanker was also reportedly hit. The ships were attempting to pass through a channel closer to Oman, bypassing Iranian-controlled waters. Hamas has announced it'll dissolve its civilian governing body in the Gaza Strip and hand over power to a new Palestinian technocratic governing authority. The establishment of the National Committee for the Administration of Gaza is part of the U.S.-backed 20-point plan to end Israel's war on Gaza. Israel agreed to the deal last October and has since violated it on a near-daily basis, killing some 1,100 Palestinians. On Monday, Israeli strikes on Gaza killed at least four Palestinians, including two killed when Israel bombed a site that provided safe drinking water to thousands of families. Israeli strikes killed at least three more people earlier today. This is a displaced Palestinian from Jabalia.
3: We wish from God that handing over this Hamas administrative committee brings improvement. We wish from God to be relieved from the tents, mosquitoes, mice that are eating us up and our children. This is not life. We are living in torture, death. We ask God that the entire world would look at us with an eye of mercy.
0: In the occupied West Bank, a four-month-old Palestinian baby died after Israeli forces blocked his evacuation to receive emergency medical care. The family of Ahmed Maruf Said had reportedly called the Palestinian Red Crescent, which sent an ambulance to the entrance of Deir Hamah refugee camp where the family resides. But Israeli soldiers at a checkpoint prevented the baby's transfer to a hospital for more than an hour. Haaretz reports the main entrance to the village has been closed since January, shutting down the only direct route to and from Ramallah. The Palestinian Red Crescent says Israeli soldiers stationed there routinely block residents from passing through. Israeli forces also shot dead a 16-year-old boy from the Kalandia refugee camp near Ramallah in a raid Sunday. During the same raid, security camera video footage shows an Israeli soldier throwing a stun grenade into a car carrying Palestinians before appearing to force the door shut as it detonated. In Maine, Democratic senatorial candidate Graham Plattner faces growing calls to step down following a report he sexually assaulted a woman he dated. Politico first reported the allegations by 41-year-old Maine resident Jenny Rasico on Monday afternoon. She later spoke with CNN's Jake Tapper.
4: He violated multiple layers of consent that night by coming into my home when I asked him not to, and by advancing on me when I told him not to, and furthermore, another incident that I had told him not to do.
0: On Monday afternoon, Plattner published a video on social media in which he denied the allegations, but said he's considering the next steps for his campaign.
5: Regardless of the inaccuracy of the reporting, but mindful of the political reality it will inflict, we are taking the time to reflect on the best path forward for the state that I love, the people that I love, the movement I belong to, and the goal of defeating Susan Collins.
0: In a statement, Senate Democratic leaders Chuck Schumer and Kirsten Gillibrand said Plattner should immediately withdraw from the race. Many of Plattner's supporters have withdrawn their endorsements, including California Congressmember Ro Khanna and Massachusetts Senator Elizabeth Warren and the chair of the Democratic Party of Maine and other party leaders posted a statement calling on Plattner to drop out. Under state law, Maine's Democratic Party can name a replacement for Plattner on the November ballot if he withdraws from the race by next Monday. The outcome of the election could determine the balance of power in the U.S. Senate. Meanwhile, in Michigan, Democrat Mallory McMorrow has suspended her campaign to replace retiring Democratic Senator Gary Peters. Her withdrawal from the race leaves two Maine contenders, Congressmember Haley Stevens and Abdul El-Sayed, a physician epidemiologist, former director of the Detroit Health Department. Dr. El-Sayed is a supporter of single-payer health care and is a critic of U.S. military support for Israel. He has the endorsement of Senator Bernie Sanders and New York Congressmember Alexandria Ocasio-Cortez. Stevens has the support of the Democratic Senate Minority Leader Chuck Schumer and AIPAC, the American-Israel Public Affairs Committee, which has spent millions of dollars in advertisements supporting her campaign. The primary will be held August 4th. In more news from the Senate, aides to Senator Mitch McConnell say the Kentucky Republican is continuing his recovery after he was admitted to the hospital on June 14th. McConnell's office provided no further details, only that he's, quote, receiving excellent care. This comes after audio from emergency dispatchers who rushed to McConnell's home June 14th described an unconscious person experiencing cardiac arrest with CPR in progress.
6: Medicare communications, AE's Army supervisor, CPR in progress.
0: Senator McConnell has had a series of falls in recent years and was hospitalized with a concussion in March 2023. Later that year, he twice froze up during news conferences. He's not running for re-election when his term expires at the end of the year. This comes after a New Jersey Republican Congress member recently emerged from 117 days of unexplained absence, saying he'd been hospitalized for clinical depression. Congressmember Tom Kaine Jr. spoke from the House floor last week, his first public appearance after missing more than 100 votes.
7: As the over 48 million of my fellow Americans being treated for this illness have come to discover, there is no timeline for healing. There is no timeline for recovery. Only the work of getting better one day at a time.
0: New Jersey Congressmember Kaine Jr. was fully paid during his nearly four-month unexplained absence from Congress. That's despite his track record of repeatedly voting against paid sick leave legislation. Mother Jones reports that as a state lawmaker, he voted against New Jersey's historic Earned Sick Leave Act, which mandates five paid sick leave days per year. He also voted against New Jersey's No Surprise Medical Bills Act and two of its paid family leave laws in 2008 and 2018. President Trump's joining dozens of world leaders today for a two-day NATO summit in the Turkish capital of Ankara. Ahead of the talks, NATO Secretary General Mark Rutte praised NATO members who've committed to spending at least 5% of their gross domestic products on their militaries, a key demand of the Trump administration.
8: Last year, European allies and Canada spent nearly 20% more on core defense than they had the year before. Looking at 2025 and 2026 combined, that's $258 billion in extra investment. And the trend continues.
0: Rutte said allies will invest over $40 billion in military drone technology over the next 5 years. Meanwhile, NATO leaders announced arms deals worth billions of dollars. President Trump is expected to voice support for the sale of F-35 fighter jets to Turkey, which would reverse a ban Trump imposed during his first term. Congress has also prohibited Turkey from receiving the advanced fighter jets after it purchased an air defense system from Russia. UN High Commissioner for Human Rights Volker Turk has warned another humanitarian catastrophe is unfolding in Sudan's besieged city of El Obeid. The UN Human Rights Council held an emergency session Friday as fighting intensified between the Sudanese army and the paramilitary rapid support forces, which are vying for control of the North Kordofan state capital. UN experts have urged the international community to step in to prevent widespread atrocities similar to what was witnessed in El Fasher after it was seized by the UAE-backed RSF. Already, UN fact-finding missions have documented summary executions, abductions, torture and sexual violence in Kordofan. Over 11,000 people, including more than 5,500 children, have been displaced from El Obeid in the past 2 weeks, according to said the British government is uniquely positioned to stop a genocidal massacre carried out by the rapid support forces in Sudan's El Fasher, but failed to do so over economic interests and diplomatic ties with the United Arab Emirates, which is accused of backing the RSF. Nathaniel Raymond of the Humanitarian Research Lab at the Yale School of Public Health submitted testimony to the UK Parliament detailing his team's efforts to warn of the threats. This is a portion of his testimony.
9: I will speak personally and I will speak bluntly. My outrage at institutional failure in the face of preventable genocidal killing, I see as a duty to stay angry as the obituary and the memorial for these people. They deserve someone to be angry for them.
0: An estimated 60,000 people were slaughtered over the course of 3 days when RSF forces seized El Fasher in October. In Venezuela, the death toll from last month's devastating earthquakes has topped 3,500, expecting still to soar. As the United States seeks to expand its military presence in the wake of the disaster, U.S. Southern Command recently announced the deployment of at least 2,000 military personnel to Venezuela alongside drones, combat helicopters, and other hardware. That's in addition to U.S. Marines and Air Force officials already in Venezuela. The UN Development Program estimates June's earthquakes caused $6.7 billion in damage in Venezuela. Despite that toll, the United States has provided just $300 million in recovery aid, while it sits on some $8 billion worth of Venezuela's oil wealth seized after the U.S. abduction of the former president, Nicolas Maduro, and the First Lady, Celia Flores. The family of Geraldo Lunas Campos, a 55-year-old Cuban immigrant whose death in ICE custody was ruled a likely homicide, is suing four guards and the companies that oversaw Camp East Montana, a sprawling immigration jail, a detention tent camp at the Fort Bliss military base in El Paso, Texas, at the time of Campos' death. The Washington Post reports his family is seeking more than $1 million in damages from Acquisition Logistics, the company that oversaw Camp East Montana when Campos was killed. Akima, which employed the guards accused of killing Campos, and Nana Regional Corp., Akima's parent company. Earlier this year, an autopsy report released by the El Paso County Medical Examiner's Office concluded Campos had died of asphyxia caused by neck and torso compression, ruling his death a homicide. Before his death, Campos had complained of not getting the right dosage of medication to treat his bipolar disorder and anxiety. He'd also expressed having suicidal thoughts. But instead of receiving proper care, Campos was placed in solitary confinement where guards shackled and handcuffed him repeatedly, putting pressure on his neck and chest until his body went limp, unquote. And in breaking news, explosions have rocked Damascus during a visit by French President Emmanuel Macron, who's making a landmark visit to meet with Syria's new president, Ahmed al-Sharaa. At least 18 people were injured in the blast, which struck near the Ministry of Tourism and the Four Seasons Hotel where Macron had stayed the night before. Ahmed al-Sharaa is scheduled to travel to the NATO summit for a meeting with President Trump tomorrow. And those are some of the headlines. This is Democracy Now!, democracynow.org, the War and Peace Report. I'm Amy Goodman in New York, joined by Democracy Now!'s Juan Gonzalez in Chicago. Hi, Juan.
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0: Millions of Iranians have attended funeral proceedings for Supreme Leader Ali Khamenei, who was assassinated in a joint Israeli-U.S. airstrike in February, along with four members of his family, his daughter, his son-in-law, his daughter-in-law, and 14-month-old granddaughter. His son, who's been named the new supreme leader, Ayatollah Mojtaba Khamenei, remained out of public view. But three of Khamenei's sons, who had not been seen since the U.S. and Israel launched the war, attended the funeral. After days of mourning in Tehran, the supreme leader's body arrived in the holy city of Qom on Monday before it will be brought to other holy sites. This is a 29-year-old law student and mourner in Tehran at the Feast Sadri.
11: Just as I feel this way, I hear the same from people around me whose style of dress and level of religious observance differ from mine. Ayatollah Khomeini's death has affected them deeply. I used to say to myself, I wish circumstances had been different so that such beautiful things could have happened while he was still alive and in his presence. But through his passing, the leader has given every Iranian a gift, a change in our people's way of life and outlook. Among people my age, I can see that many people have become more devoted to the leader and to the Ahlul Bayt, the Prophet's family.
0: On Monday, President Trump renewed his threats to attack Iran, warning Tehran to reach an agreement or see the U.S., quote, finish the job. In response, Iranian Foreign Minister Abbas Araghchi said negotiations on a final deal will not commence as long as threats continue. Meanwhile, Iran's Revolutionary Guard reportedly fired missiles at ships transiting the Strait of Hormuz overnight. The British Navy reports a Qatari tanker carrying liquefied natural gas caught fire after it was struck. A Saudi-flagged crude oil tanker was also reportedly hit. The ships were attempting to pass through a channel closer to Oman, bypassing Iranian-controlled waters. For more, we go to Iran, to the capital, Tehran, where we're joined by Reza Sayah, freelance journalist based in Tehran, where he's reporting on the funeral of the supreme leader, Ali Khamenei, for PBS and France 24. Reza, thanks so much for being with us. Can you explain the significance of this moment and the millions of people who have come out?
12: Yeah, and I think it had religious significance. It had political significance. And, you know, what a statement by the Islamic Republic of Iran to the world and the Iranian people. This was the largest crowd, the largest gathering, you know, I've ever seen. It was a show of unity. It was a show of devotion. And what was remarkable is the diversity of people that we saw out there. We just heard from one of the people, one of the mourners who attended the funeral. And that's what I saw as well over these three people. There were certainly mourners who were there for religious reasons. Ayatollah Ali Khamenei, the late supreme leader, was their religious leader, their spiritual leader to many faithful here in Iran. He was the representative of God on earth. However, what was remarkable is that many people that we saw out there during these 3 days were not particularly religious. They were secular, but they were deeply anti-war, deeply anti-imperialist, anti-colonialist, and they came to pay their respects and give their admiration to the late supreme leader because they viewed him as the leader of the resistance movement, the leader in the fight against U.S. Imperialism And in many ways, this is a new identity that's taking shape for Ayatollah Ali Khamenei. He's being revered and honored, not just as the leader of Iran, but the man who took on two nuclear powers, the world's empire, and the United States and Israel, the country many view has aspirations to have hegemonic power in this region. So quite a scene. And it was also a logistical a challenge. And what was remarkable is the cooperation, the people working together, the volunteers, thousands of people. There wasn't a time where I took a few steps and I wasn't offered a lemonade or juice or someone who wanted to comfort me with some food or fan me. It was just a remarkable show of unity and cooperation centered around this this funeral services for the late Ayatollah Khamenei.
10: And Riff, I wanted to ask you about the international reaction to this. On the one hand, very little coverage in the U.S. media of this event, but also of the representatives from different countries who attended. The Prime Minister of Pakistan, the President of Tajikistan, of Armenia, of Georgia, and dignitaries, delegations from Bangladesh, Afghanistan, Russia, China, India, and Turkey. What does this say about the, by my count, those are representatives of governments that govern 40% of the world's population. What does this say about the standing of Iran in the world today after the U.S. and Israeli attack?
12: Well, I think it says that the Western narrative that we see in Western media, international media, in European capitals, it is still there. And in many ways, it's a narrative that the Western media and European capitals are addicted to. There was no question that this was the largest gathering I've ever seen. I can't remember in modern history looking back a public gathering this big. But when you look at international news coverage from Western media, there's still questions about the size. I've seen a lot of reports describing the crowd as thousands of mourners. A lot of people still questioning if many of these mourners were paid, given incentives by giving food to many people here. It's laughable, but it's an indication that narrative is still there. Those capitals, those European capitals, the media downplaying what many view is an emerging power here in the Islamic Republic, which is an outcome of the war that was started on February 28th with the assassination of Ayatollah Khamenei, a war where many analysts, many observers are certainly

0: and the notion and the value of martyrdom. When I was out in the crowds yesterday, one thing that I noticed was that the millions of people out there, most of them didn't care about how they looked. They weren't into trends in fashion, what they were looking like, which is values you see in the West, in the United States, and it's very normal. But here in the culture, that's not emphasized. The values here are devotion to your faith, to your country, to your leaders and your fellow countrymen. And certainly there's this idea of martyrdom. And indeed, Ayatollah Ali Khamenei, in many people's view, had the ultimate honor in Shia Islam to be martyred. So I think Pezeshkian, the Iranian president, wants to show that he's a man of the people. And I think it's genuine. And oftentimes you see leaders come out among the people. So for the Iranian people, that wasn't very unusual.
1: So let me ask you about his three sons who'd not been seen since U.S. and Israel attacked and killed their father. They were shown, but Mojtaba Khamenei, chosen to replace his father as a supreme leader, has not been shown. Do you believe he is alive, Reza?
0: I don't know. Obviously that's a question that many people ask. My guess, if I was to guess, he is alive. I don't think the establishment here, the leadership, would appoint him as the next supreme leader after the death of Ayatollah Khamenei if he wasn't alive. They'd have a lot of complicated explaining to do. It is very likely that he didn't show up for security reasons. Some people are speculating that he was badly injured in that strike on February 28th. But all of this is speculation. But we should point out that these questions about the whereabouts of Mojtaba Khamenei, the supreme leader, they're not being asked here in Iran. They're mostly being asked in the West by the international media. And again, it in a lot of people's views here, it's another effort to maybe downplay the impact of the funeral ceremony and the presence of so many people. To many Iranians who support the government, whether he shows up in public or not, they believe he is leading effectively with his decisions. But as long as he doesn't appear in public, I think those questions are going to be there.
2: And Reza, I wanted to ask you about these plans to actually then move his body to Iraq, given the fact that Iraq is essentially a client state of the United States. What's the reason for that, and what could be the potential impact within Iraq?
0: Yeah, I think from the moment this the ceremony started on Saturday, all the destinations, all the paths where the coffin and the convoy went, they had symbolic meanings. And the reason that his body is going to be transported to Iraq are because of the holy sites of Najaf and Karbala. They have significant meanings in Shia Islam. And Ayatollah Khamenei has a lot of admirers, a lot of fans there. And I've seen reports that they're preparing for the ceremony there. So that's why they're doing it. It has religious significance. And they want to show, I think, this is a man that's admired in the entire region. And after they're done in Iraq, Karbala, and Najaf, the ceremony will culminate in Mashhad. That's where Ayatollah Khamenei was born, and that's where he's going to be buried.
1: Reza Saya, what about the role of the supreme leader, Khamenei, in the repression of the protests? What role did he play? And also, with the millions of people who have come out, what about the dissidents in Iran? Where do they stand today?
0: Public, but they are still here. I spoke to

0: to a number of them. I interviewed a number of them. They're still skeptical about the support of the Islamic Republic. They are still angry, and rightly so, outraged about the deadly crackdown that took place in January, where thousands of people killed. And many of those opponents and critics of the government of the Islamic Republic blame Ayatollah Khamenei for that deadly crackdown and other deadly crackdowns that have taken place throughout the history of the Islamic Republic. So they are there, but they haven't been in the streets, obviously. There's been such a huge security presence over the past couple of months. It'll be interesting to see moving forward how they react to the presence that they saw from the supporters yesterday and what strategy they have moving forward. As far as the Islamic Republic itself, it has repeatedly acknowledged that civilians were killed in January, but their position is that many of these civilians, not all, many of them were armed by Israel, foreign elements. And there is evidence that there's indications that they intentionally attacked police headquarters, government buildings, explicitly to topple the regime. So the Islamic Republic's position is that even though civilians, were killed, this was an armed insurgency, and they responded to a movement that was fueled and funded and armed by foreign enemies.
1: Reza, what do you make about all the reporting in the U.S. press about divisions within the Iranian leadership after the death of Ayatollah Khamenei? And what you, especially in terms of what to do in terms of the Strait of Hormuz or a peace agreement with the U.S.?
0: Well, the fact that there's a heated, intense debate is accurate here. There are factions here within the leadership and among people that believe that they should not negotiate with a country that 4 months ago assassinated the leader, assassinated more than 100 political and military leaders, attacked dropped a bomb on a school and killed 160 people and thousands of innocent civilians. And this is a faction that believes that it's a mistake to negotiate with Washington, and Washington could never be trusted. And there is a faction that's worried about the economy, the sanctions. Their priority is getting the economy going. This is a struggling economy, and people are paying the price. So the debate is real. It's an intense debate. But are there divisions? Are there destabilizing divisions? No. I think the debate is happening, but the leadership here and the people understand that they must show a unity, and they understand that their opponents, their critics, their enemies, and especially Washington, is going to exaggerate these divisions in an effort to show instability in Iran. But from Iran's point of view, it's not unusual for countries and leaderships and governments to have debates and differences. And we are seeing that when it comes to how to move forward with negotiations and the conflict with Washington.
2: Reza Sayeh, in this last minute we have, why is the funeral being held now? The supreme leader was killed some 4 months ago. And you have President Trump, after seeing video of Iranian leaders at the funeral, saying to Axios, they're all there, one shot, and we can take them all out. But we're not going to do that, because then we would have nobody to negotiate with. Reza.
0: Yeah, in Shia Islam, it is encouraged to bury the dead very quickly within, 1 or 2 days. Obviously, this didn't happen. The war had everything to do with the funeral being delayed. And I think with a ceasefire in place, they decided that this was the time to do it. That's what went behind their decisions. And as far as the rhetoric coming from Washington, I think many Iranians, from the leadership of the public, are used to this kind of rhetoric coming from the Trump administration, Mr. Trump himself. Remember, he was the president who threatened to eliminate the civilization. And I'll never forget that night where I was sitting in my apartment where he had put the deadline threatening to destroy the Iranian civilization. And for the first time in my life, you know, I thought, you know, is Tehran, is the city where I'm staying with my 7-year-old daughter, is it going to be attacked with a nuclear bomb? I think, you know, people are used to that kind of rhetoric with Mr. Trump, and they expect it to continue.
2: Reza Saya, freelance journalist based in Tehran, Iran, where he's reporting on the funeral of the Supreme Leader Ali Khamenei for PBS and France 24. Thanks so much for joining us. Stay safe. Coming up, an update on the case of Dr. Hussama Bousafia, the jailed pediatrician, former director of Gaza's Kamel Adwan Hospital. He's been imprisoned by Israel since December 2024. Stay with us.

0: Shil Kari Kari, performed by the New York City Palestinian Youth Choir. This is Democracy Now!, democracynow.org. I'm Amy Goodman with Juan Gonzalez. We turn now to Gaza, to the case of Dr. Hassam Abu Safia, the jailed pediatrician, director of Gaza's Kamel Adwan Hospital, who's been imprisoned since his arrest by Israeli troops in December of 2024. On Monday, the UN Working Group on Arbitrary Detention joined global calls for Israel to immediately release Dr. Abu Safia. Last week, his lawyer from the group Physicians for Human Rights Israel met with Dr. Abu Safia and said the doctor had experienced an increase in beatings, violence and torture inside Israeli prisons. In a statement released Sunday, the lawyer said Dr. Abu Safia told him, quote, "They brought me here to kill me. I don't see myself surviving. This is the end," he said. His lawyer reported seeing bruising so severe across the doctor's body, including on his head and face, that he could barely recognize him. This is a video message posted on Instagram Sunday by Dr. Abu Safia's son, Elias, who says his father showed clear signs of torture and medical neglect during the recent meeting with his lawyer, in which Dr. Abu Safia described being beaten with a hammer.
1: "My father was unable to breathe. My father was unable to speak. His face was disfigured from the marks of torture and pain, especially after the last court session held in Jerusalem at the Supreme Court. We still call out, plead and appeal and beg to all the free people of the world and to everyone with an atom of humanity in their heart to save my father's life before it's too late."
0: Dr. Abu Safia is among at least 14 doctors from Gaza who've been detained by Israel without charge for more than a year. The Israeli Supreme Court rejected an appeal last month to release Abu Safia, who's being held under Israel's unlawful combatants law, which allows the indefinite detention of suspects. Palestinian officials say Israeli attacks have killed about 1,700 healthcare workers in Gaza since October 2023. At least 83 medical workers remain in Israeli prisons. For more, we're joined by two guests. From Jerusalem, we're joined by Tirza Leibowitz, the Deputy Director of Physicians for Human Rights Israel, and from Chicago by Dr. Thayer Ahmed, an emergency room physician based in Chicago and board member of the Palestinian American Medical Association, who volunteered in Gaza in 2024 and was in frequent contact with Dr. Hassam Abu Safia. I want to go to Tirza Leibowitz first. This case, the case of Dr. Abu Safia, is going through the Israeli courts. Isn't there even a decision expected today? Can you explain what you understand at this point and what his lawyer saw when meeting with Dr. Abu Safia for the first time in a number of months?
2: So in terms of what the lawyer saw, we heard correctly, as we heard it directly from the lawyer, the bruising on the face. The lawyers, under his watch, Dr. Abu Safia had problems breathing, had problems speaking. It took time for him to be able to speak. A number of times he was on the verge, he tilted in his seat and was on the verge of losing consciousness, which led the lawyer to report to us at Physicians for Human Rights Israel about the situation. In terms of what's expected is the response by the state to the appeal to release the 14 doctors. So this appeal was submitted by Physicians for Human Rights Israel already at the end of April this year. So this is a number of months ago. And time after time, the state delayed the response that it was ordered to provide to that appeal. And the last time was last week. It asked for another delay. And we, of course, objected because we know exactly what happens during these delays, as the case of Dr. Abu Safia shows us. In response to our objection, the court ordered the state to provide, gave it actually an extension of several days. And today is the day in which the state has to respond to the appeal and address the situation of Dr. Abu Safia. So there's no court decision expected. This is only about the state response, and we have yet to see. We have not received it yet, and we are very concerned.
3: And then, Tirza, what's been the response on the streets of Israel among the public to these allegations of torture of Palestinian medical professionals?
2: So I'd like to address two kinds of public. Since we are a Physicians for Human Rights Israel, let me address the medical community. We, from the time that Dr. Abu Safia was arrested, and even before, there were hundreds of healthcare workers arrested since October 2023, and we have continuously warned, turned to the Israeli Medical Association, to the Ministry of Health, to all the authorities, with knowing, having documented the abuse that the detainees were going through when unlawfully held with no indictment against them. From the medical community, from the formal medical community, there has been no response except when there was international pressure to say something the likes of there shouldn't be abuse of medical workers unless they are terrorists. So you can imagine what the meaning of that is. And to date, even though we know that there have been numerous approaches since we came out with the information about Dr. Abu Safia early this week, there have been numerous approaches to the medical association here in Israel, as well as to universities, to medical schools, to heads of medical schools. So there have been doctors, members of the medical association, who have been asking and demanding for the authorized body to come out with a statement, which would be meaningful, and that has not happened to date. On the street, I can say that in terms of the Jewish-Israeli public, there is anywhere between ignoring. This thing is not being reported on the mainstream Israeli media. It's being reported only by the likes of Haaretz or 972. So most people are either unaware or turning their eyes away from that. Of course, the Palestinian population in Israel, of course, are all aware of this and are actively also trying to take steps to put pressure both in Israel and abroad.
0: I wanted to bring in Dr. Thayer Ahmed, emergency room physician, who we spoke to when he went to Gaza, board member of the Palestinian American Medical Association. Can you explain the significance of who Dr. Abu Safia is? I wanted to go to a clip, before you do, of Dr. Abu Safia in one of his final interviews in 2024, before being detained, produced by Sutur.
4: I always say the situation requires one to stand by our people's side and not run away from it. Gaza is our homeland, our mother, our beloved, and everything to us. Gaza deserves all of this steadfastness and deserves all of the sacrifices. It is not just about Gaza, but we deserve to be a people that deserves freedom, just like every other people on earth. I think the occupation wants us to get out and for us to ask them to get us out, so they can publicly say that the healthcare system is the one asking to leave, and that it wasn't them who asked us to, but we are aware of that. But we will not leave, God willing, from this place, as I said, for as long as there are humanitarian services to be provided to our people in the northern Gaza Strip.
0: So that was Dr. Hussam Abu Safia in one of his final interviews before the Israeli military detained him. Dr. Thayer Ahmed, his significance in Gaza and the Kamel Adwan Hospital that he ran, this pediatric hospital, he himself a pediatrician.
5: Yeah, I mean, Dr. Hussam is somebody who I think most of the world became familiar with as the Israeli military was conducting their campaign and devastating the north of Gaza and the rest of the Gaza Strip. And we would consistently hear from him. He would give us updates about the situation that was taking place in Gaza. When he became the director of Kamel Adwan during the genocide, he was somebody that was telling us about how the diesel fuel was running out and that there were children and babies in the incubators and that they were at the very last moments of their lives unless there was some sort of aid entering. He's somebody who's written two op-eds in the New York Times in October 2023 as well as December 2024, moments before he was abducted by the Israeli military. And he's also somebody who his own son was killed by the Israeli military a month before he was abducted, and he had to bury his son in the compound of that hospital. He's somebody who was injured. This is somebody whose voice in Gaza and outside of Gaza had become sort of the symbol of Palestinian resilience, of the Palestinian medical care system. And he knew very well, that the Israeli military was targeting the healthcare system. They were purposely trying to make sure that it collapsed. And they wanted to make sure that hospitals like Kamal Adwan, which was situated in the north of Gaza, near Jabalia, Beit Lahia, Beit Hanun, areas that the Israeli military was leveling neighborhood by neighborhood, they wanted to make sure that it was destroyed. And Dr. Hussam knew that very well. And I mean, even in his last moments, right before the Israeli military had him approach a tank, you saw Dr. Hussam appeal to the world, saying that if this hospital goes down, people will unnecessarily suffer and die, and specifically children. So Dr. Hussam is a senior medical consultant in all of the Gaza Strip. And his presence, as long as he stayed at that hospital, as long as he remained present in the ICU of that pediatric hospital, there was at least some degree of reassurance to the patients and to the families who desperately needed his services and his help. And that was something that the Israeli military knew very well. It's why he had to be abducted in December of 2024. It's why he continues to remain in prison without any charge. Nothing has been brought against him. Not a single shred of evidence has been produced against somebody like Dr. Hussam. And it's a message that's being sent to the entire healthcare system, to all of the healthcare workers. And it fits in line. I mean, I think it's important for us to recognize, as you mentioned, how many healthcare workers have perished over the last 2+ years in Palestine. I mean, there is an intentional effort to make sure that healthcare workers are not safe and secure, that they're not protected, and that they continue to be killed, to be abducted, and continue to be displaced. If the healthcare workers do not have the protections that are supposed to be afforded to them, then what chance do the rest of Palestinians in the Gaza Strip have? And so I think that's something that's important for people to recognize, that Dr. Hussam, just like Dr. Adnan al-Bush, who was murdered in an Israeli prison, just like Dr. Khaled Assur, who you interviewed on this program, was abducted for 6 months and then released, and like many of the 14 doctors that still remain, it's a message that's being sent to all Palestinians. And that message is that nobody is safe and nobody is secure. I mean, I worked with two of the 14 doctors that are mentioned in this list, and I knew Dr. Hussam well, and I know his family, and I stay in contact with them. Dr. Nahid and Dr. Mahmoud, I worked with them at Nasser Hospital, and I worked with them on patients who were being injured in this genocide. And they, for over 2 years, remain abducted without charge in Israeli prisons. And the final thing I'll say is, everybody knows what happens to Palestinians in Israeli prisons. They know the treatment that they are being subjected to. They know the conditions on the ground. So when Nasser Ouda, Dr. Hussam's lawyer, says, "I'm really worried that he may imminently die," I mean, it's not an exaggeration. It's not performative. Almost 100 Palestinians have been killed since October 7th in these prisons, in these dungeons. And so it's a cause for concern. There's an incredible amount of urgency.
3: Dr. Ahmad, I wanted to ask you, the Israeli claims that he was somehow cooperating with Hamas, how do you respond to that? And also, what do you say to other doctors still working in Gaza who see what's happening to their colleague?
5: I mean, it's a joke. Nobody takes it seriously what the Israeli military says about Palestinians in general. Dr. Hussam, anybody that's worked with him, anybody that's worked alongside him, knows that he's a phenomenal pediatrician and that he's an incredible hospital director. Same goes for all of the healthcare workers that are in these Israeli prisons currently. This idea that Palestinians could somehow spend their entire lives working and studying to become doctors and to professionally develop themselves, that they could also be something else, it's a part of dehumanization. It's a part of this sort of racism against Palestinians, that somehow they can be these phenomenal orthopedic surgeons and pediatricians and cancer doctors and nephrologists, and then at night they can turn into some nefarious character. It's a joke. Nobody takes it seriously. And anybody that's worked alongside the healthcare workers in Palestine, anybody that's worked with any sort of Palestinians on projects or research, understand that they are an incredible group of physicians, nurses, first responders. They take their job very seriously. And the things that we've asked them to do over the last 2+ years in the midst of a suffocating siege, of a famine that spread throughout all of the Gaza Strip, and a military that was absolutely leveling the entire of the Gaza Strip, it's unreal that we asked them to do that. And we asked them to do that in impossible conditions. And so when I talk to my colleagues on the ground every single day now, it's very tough to be able to explain to them or to talk to them about the conditions on the ground, to ask them day after day, oh, how are things? Are there more cancer drugs? Are there more insulin for the diabetics? Are the kids with who are malnourished, are they getting the nutrients that they need? Are they getting the food that they need? And I think that's an important point. I mean, one thing is, I think there's this idea that on October 9th there was this ceasefire announced in Palestine and in the Gaza Strip. But when I talk to my colleagues, that's also a lie. Just like the Israelis continue to lie about what, you know, Dr. Hussam or any of these other physicians, why they're in these prisons, they continue to push this farce of a ceasefire. Necessary aid is not entering. The bombing still persists. People are still dying on a regular basis. And these hospitals don't have the supplies that they need to be able to treat their patients. And if you look anywhere in the Gaza Strip right now, you'll see that the Israeli military continues to encroach on the Gaza Strip, occupying more and more of the land. And so it's devastating on the ground. Many of the healthcare workers there, I know, are fatigued. I know are exhausted. I know are burnt out. And it's because of the silence. It's of the international community. It's the fact that there was this board of peace announcing a ceasefire, but on the ground, nothing has actually changed. And
0: we're going to continue to talk about this in our next segment.
5: But when I talk to my colleagues and they tell me that there are 18,000 people that need to be urgently medically evacuated, that there are people with cancer every single day that are not getting the chemotherapy that should be surviving, but are dying.
0: Dr. Thayer Ahmed, we're going to have to leave it there because we're going to continue to talk about Gaza in our next segment, what is happening there next. Dr. Thayer Ahmed is emergency room physician based in Chicago, volunteered in Gaza in 2024. And Tirza Leibovitz is the deputy director of Physicians for Human Rights Israel, speaking to us from Jerusalem. Coming up, Hamas has announced it's handing over governing authority in Gaza to an interim Palestinian administration overseen by President Trump's Board of Peace. What does this mean for Gaza? Back in 15 seconds.

0: This is Democracy Now!, democracynow.org. I'm Amy Goodman with Juan Gonzalez. And other news from Gaza, Hamas has announced it'll dissolve its civilian governing body in Gaza Strip and will hand over power to an interim Palestinian administration overseen by President Trump's Board of Peace. The establishment of the Technocratic National Committee for the Administration of Gaza is part of the U.S.-backed 20-point plan to end Israel's assault on Gaza. Israel agreed to the deal last October, has since violated on a near-daily basis, killing nearly 1,100 Palestinians. Hamas has said its ministries and staff would stay in place, and it would still oversee security and policing in parts of Gaza left under its control following this U.S. brokered truce. For more on the significance of this political move in Gaza, we're joined from London by Ahmed Iraki, senior Israel-Palestine analyst at the International Crisis Group. Can you talk about the significance of what has taken place, Ahmed? Mohammed al-Farah, the head of the Hamas administration, has resigned. What does this mean? What does all of this mean in this so-called technocratic group taking over of Palestinians from, is it the Palestinian Authority?
1: Thanks for having me, Amy. So in practice, what this announcement does at the moment does very little. In practice, Hamas is still the de facto governing authority on the Palestinian-populated side of Gaza. The NCAG, the Palestinian Technocratic Committee, that's supposed to take over those governing duties is still basically stuck in Cairo and not allowed to enter into Gaza to assume those duties. And even if the NCAG did enter Gaza, the conditions are not ripe for any of these governing institutions to properly function. Israel is still maintaining a very serious blockade. It is not allowing sufficient aid to come in. As we heard from the previous segment, everything from hospitals to clinics to basic goods and services are still very short and people are still suffering. With that said, what this announcement does actually sends a very important political signal from Hamas to, first of all, the United States as the head of the Board of Peace and as the main sort of broker of the ceasefire deal, to signal Hamas's commitment to the ceasefire deal and trying to move it forward as much as possible. And tied with that is that the Hamas is trying to counter an Israeli claim that Hamas is not interested in seeing the truce uphold, that it is not interested in giving up power, even though Hamas officials have said for months now that they are ready to hand over all those duties. So far, we've seen a tepid response from the Board of Peace and from the United States, but we'll probably see in the coming days whether this at least gesture to begin that process will actually unfold.
2: And Amjad, no matter who administers Gaza, the key issue is who holds armed power in Gaza. Is there any indication that Hamas would disarm, something the ceasefire called for?
1: So for months, we've known that the regional mediators have actually come towards a sort of general framework that's trying to divide the question of weapons into what they call heavy weapons versus light weapons. So we're talking about heavy weapons in terms of rockets, RPGs, and the smaller weapons being firearms that are quite pervasive across the strip. And the mediators saw this as a framework that can actually move the decommissioning or disarmament question forward. The problem is that Israel has actually maintained a very maximalist position where even Prime Minister Netanyahu has said that, as far as he's concerned, disarmament even goes as far as those firearms, as the AK-47. And so you're having a major clash with this. And the Board of Peace, including Nikolai Mladenov, who's the quote-unquote high representative for Gaza under the Board of Peace, is supposed to be trying to sort of negotiate or mediate a process within those talks. But what we've actually heard is that Mladenov is mostly presenting a much more Israeli position about what that disarmament should look like, which Hamas and other Palestinian factions have pushed back on. So the issue is not necessarily that there's an absence of a framework, but there are still huge political divergences, and that the Board of Peace is still rather skewed in how it sees that disarmament question moving forward.
2: And how has the Board of Peace addressed the continued attacks, Israeli attacks, where more than 1,000 Palestinians have been killed since the ceasefire was declared?
1: This is clearly one of the blatant blind spots of the Board of Peace. The Palestinian authorities on the ground have recorded hundreds, if not thousands, of violations of the ceasefire terms. We've had over 1,000 Palestinians killed since the truce was supposed to have gone into effect. And not to mention the fact that Israel, which was supposed to withdraw to a demarcation that would control about 53% of the Gaza Strip, has actually pushed that forward to between 65 and 70%. And Prime Minister Netanyahu himself has made it quite clear that he himself has been directing this, but we've also seen that movement precisely on the ground. Very little of this, if any, is actually being called out either by Mr. Mladenov or by the U.S. officials. And what they're actually doing is it allowing Israel to keep bending the terms of the ceasefire, if not openly violating it, and such that they're recarving the Gaza Strip in such a way as to entrench their presence rather than to withdraw. And so the ceasefire terms itself, while it has certainly lessened the pace of the violence that we saw last year, the current conditions have now put about 2 million Palestinians in a humanitarian purgatory where their fate and their lives, their access to food and to clean water and other basic needs are being held hostage at the moment to the question around disarmament and around guns in the Gaza Strip. And major pressure needs to be pushed onto Israel and to the United States in order to flip those kind of priorities.
0: We're going to have to leave it there. Amjad Araki, senior Israel-Palestine analyst at the International Crisis Group, speaking to us from London. That does it for our show. I'll be in Kansas City on July 17th and 18th. I'm Amy Goodman with Juan Gonzalez.

Good morning, everybody. This is WXOXLP Louisville, 97.1 FM, artxfm.com. You have found yourself listening to a little bit country, a little bit country club. My name's Willie McLean. This here's my show, and we are here every Tuesday morning, if we can help it, from 9 a.m. till 11 a.m. in the morning. And here we are. Here we are again. We made it. We made it. We made it one more week. I hope everybody's doing okay out there. Are you on your morning commute? You know, getting ready to work out. Getting into the office, getting into your business. Whatever. Whatever it is. On your summer vacation? Yeah. Okay, we got a name game today. You know, what was her name again? What was her name? What was her name? What? I can't remember. What was her name? Anyway, we're going to find that out. We got a bunch of people weighing in. A bunch of singers. And that's how we're going to do it. So, do your thing. We'll do our thing and let's do our things together. All right, let's go.

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1: It's, what was her name again?
0: Can't remember. That was the Grand Bond Organization singing about Tammy. For that, Ruby, Are You Mad? That was Buck Owens. Ruby Dean. You know, don't take your guns to town, kind of. That was Bobby Womack. Help Me, Rhonda. Beach Boys. Francine. That was ZZ Top. Not at all an inappropriate subject matter. And we started off with Shirley Ellis doing the name game, because that's kind of what we're doing, but it's, you know, it's her name. What's her name? So, get it? You get it? Yeah, I knew you did. Hey, let's see, where are we here? 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Mm-hmm. 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That's Tuesdays from 5 till 6 p.m. in the afternoon. Mm-hmm. Okay, so, right, you know the name of the game, if you will. Yeah, that's what it is. It's the name of the game today. Let's go.

Oh yeah, Sweet Ramona, Sweet Ramona. That was Roger Miller. Before that was Arthur, Big Boy Crudup, Katie May. We're playing. What was her name? That's what we're playing here today. The Velvet Underground did Caroline. The Grateful Dead did Bertha. And the Buffalo Bills, featuring Barbara Cook, did Lie to Rose. I'm Home Again, Rose, and Will I Ever Tell You? From The Music Man. See? Yeah. See how we're doing it? Yeah. The name game. We've done this before, a number of years ago. We're doing it again, you know. What the heck? Hey, the Justica Cultural Center invites the public to an inspiring evening of conversation with acclaimed multidisciplinary artist Masoud Olufani and Louisville-based chef, educator, and author Chef Kevin Nelson. 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Okay. I'm sure y'all got some suggestions in your heads, but too bad, because I already got some. We got more songs with names in them than you can ever imagine. Like this one.

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That extends our signal a little bit here in the Metroiana, Greater Kentucky, Louisville area. So, we were just wondering what her name was. Johnny Cash. This is Kate. That was Johnny Cash. Kate. The Beatles, Lovely Rita. Before that was the Four Tops, Bernadette. The Monkees did Valerie. Chuck Berry said Carol. Before that was the Flamin' Groovies, Evil Hearted Ada. Sounded like Elvis, you know. It's their sort of Elvis impersonation song. And that's where we started that segment. So we have completed our first hour. And as you already know, everybody already knows this, if we got another hour to go, we are here till 11. So, why don't we just go ahead and make that hour start, if you will. Not if you will. I will. And I'm gonna do that right now. Okay. All right. All right, well, we'll reconvene here shortly, like 15 or 20 minutes.

0: are listening to A Little Bit Country, A Little Bit Country Club. It's a, you know, it's a ladies day, I guess. I guess is how we can define it. I'm trying to remember her name. I'm trying to remember a bunch of different names. Shaky Sue, that was Gary Glitter. Kenny Rogers, before that, Ruby, Don't Take Your Love to Town. I mean, come on, Ruby. Gary U.S. Bonds did Angeline. Before that, Simon and Garfunkel, Cecilia. Jerry Garcia Band did Evangeline. And we started off with Etta James doing Tough Mary.
1: Mm-hmm. That's right.
0: Hey, you know, when the heat index reaches 95 degrees or higher, participating shelters will display a white flag outside their entrances to indicate that Operation White Flag's in effect. Individuals seeking shelter may stay at participating Operation White Flag shelters as long as their extreme heat conditions persist. Stay safe during extreme heat. Better get that one out fast. Let's see here. What do we have? Mm-hmm. Yeah, we got some shows on this station, like Garage Finds. It's Thursdays from 7 to 8 a.m. in the morning, early in the morning. It's Uncle Jed, and he lives for the hunt. It's a flea market, antique shop, attic, garage sale, swap meet, or just his dear old mother's basement. Uncle Jed loves looking for music. Weird, mainstream, old, new, classical, or reggae, it's all good, especially if it's a deal. It's Thursdays from 7 to 8 a.m. in the morning, Garage Find with Uncle Jed. Yeah, I hear ya. Especially if it's a deal. All right, here we go. Let's see. Who's this gonna be? Oh, yeah, you know this one. I know you know this one.

discovered my big fat mouth. On completion, a strange change has occurred. Small pieces of your lung are strewn about the spoken word. Oh, the goofiness we can't create. Understand or understate. Let's turn.

That's right. It's a little bit country and a little bit country club. A little bit country, comma, a little bit country club here on WXOXLP Louisville 97.1 FM. Here in the greater Louisville, Kentucky, and a metro area. What was the name again? That was Pretty Polly. That was Ralph Stanley, the Clinch Mountain Boys. Before that, Bob Dylan did Hazel. Lamb Chop did Gloria Leonard. From the record, The Decline of Country and Western Civilization, Part 2. The Woodwind Years. The Beach Boys did Wendy. And we started off with Dolly Parton doing Jolene, right? Yeah, you see how we're doing it. I know you do. I know you do. Hey, The Outsider Art Museum and Gallery is Louisville's newest art museum and first of its kind dedicated to the exhibition of outsider art. Also referred to as self-taught, visionary art, art brut, or naive art, these artists are not formally trained, working outside of mainstream society or the realm of fine art. OMG honors this unique genre, showcasing artists from Kentucky and across the country. OMG stands for Outsider Art Museum and Gallery. Located in the historic Portland neighborhood, just blocks from Portland Museum and LVA. Free and open to the public, open Thursday through Saturday, noon until 6. Get out there. And Sundays from 12 to 1 p.m. in the afternoon or at the lunch hour, it's Hanging Gardens with DJ Ford. It's a walk through the foundations of contemporary, classical, experimental, avant-garde, and outsider music. Weave through the pieces of great musicians like Stravinsky, Xenakis, Reich, Riley, Glass, Crum, Monk, Messiaen, and many, many, many, many more. The Hanging Gardens is your journey through the daring avant-garde of our recent past and current moment. Sundays from 12 to 1. All right, here's another song. Here's another Pretty Polly.

There we go. There we go. Might as well give it to a spider. That was Ike as Tina Turner. Ike and Tina Turner, Sexy Ida. Tina Turner singing about herself, because that's her real name, you know. Before that, Merle Haggard did Carolyn. Love that song. J.J. Cale did Louisiana. Looking Glass did Brandy, You're a Fine Girl. You know that one. And Burt Jansch did Pretty Polly. So that's, you know, we got a lot of names out there. Got a lot of names. So you've been listening to A Little Bit Country, A Little Bit Country Club. I've been Willie McLean. Let's do this again next week. Tuesday, 9 to 11 a.m. in the morning. Stay tuned for Global Groove with DJ Body and Soul. 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All right. 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

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You're listening to Global Groove. I'm your host, DJ Body and Soul. I'll be with you till 1 p.m. this afternoon. This show is your source for funk, soul, disco, jazz, dub, and rare groove from all over the world. We'll be traveling everywhere today. Right up top, gonna go to 1970s Nigeria. Band is called Mono Mono. This tune is called Lidalu. Keep it locked. Lots of great music lined up for you. Don't go nowhere.

St. Claude Dash by Gitkin. Before that, we heard Scandi Boogie by BLO from Nigeria. Ribes by the Bombillas from Los Angeles. And we kick things off with Lilalu by Mono Mono, also from Nigeria. When the heat index reaches 95 degrees Fahrenheit or higher, participating shelters will display a white flag outside their entrances to indicate that Operation White Flag is in effect. Individuals seeking shelter may stay at a participating Operation White Flag shelter as long as extreme heat conditions persist. Stay safe during the extreme heat. I want to give another shout out to another show that you can hear on WXOX every morning, Monday through Friday, 8 to 9 a.m. Democracy Now! With Amy Goodman and Juan Gonzalez. Democracy Now! 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Democracy Now!'s War and Peace Report provides the audience with access to people and perspectives rarely heard in the U.S. corporate-sponsored media, including independent and international journalists, ordinary people from around the world who are directly affected by U.S. foreign policy, grassroots leaders and peace activists, artists, academics, and independent analysts. That's Democracy Now! Here on ArtFM, every weekday morning from 8 to 9 a.m. If you're just tuning in, this is Global Groove. I'm your host, DJ Body and Soul. I'm with you till 1 p.m. Hope you're having a good late morning. Staying cool out there. Up next, we're going to hear from Jacques Dutronc from France. This is Les Métamorphoses pour Cesse. Les Métamorphoses. Keep it locked. 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

Thank you.

do it again. A take on Steely Dan track by Deep Heat and Koo Woo. Before that, we heard Egum Ew by Momo. Before that, Blackwater Gold by African Music Machine. And Wang Dang by Bob Destiny. I want to give a shout out to another show that you can hear on Art FM every Friday from 7 to 8 a.m. Kind of Bird with Justin Brown. A jazz journey taking you from the recordings of Charlie Bird Parker through the year 1959, which saw the deaths of Billie Holiday and Lester Prez Young, and the release of the best-selling jazz album of all time, Miles Davis's Kind of Blue. The show will travel from bebop to cool jazz to hard bop and everywhere in between. Tune in, tap your foot, and enjoy. Bird Lives every Friday here on Art of M from 7 to 8 a.m. And I want to mention the Rainbow Railroad. In countries around the world, LGBTQIA plus people face violence and oppression simply because of who they love or who they are. Rainbow Railroad is an international human rights organization that helps them get to safety. The name harkens back to the Underground Railroad, a network of activists in the 19th century who assisted black people escaping enslavement in the American South. 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If you're just tuning in, you're listening to Global Groove here on Art FM. I'm your host, DJ Body and Soul. I'm with you till 1 p.m. this afternoon. Up next, I'm going to take it to the turntable. I'm going to hear from Creole and China Africa. This track is called Come Let Me Love Ya. You're listening to Art FM. Keep it locked.

Everything would be all right if everything was put back in the hands of the people. And we're going to have to put it back in the hands of the people. Now, we say all power to all people.

The Right Orchid by Sholto with Abase and David Bardon. Before that, we heard Far Out by Crown Heights Affair. Yay, Yay, Yay by Itadi. And before that, we heard from Creole and China Africa. Actually got the track name wrong. That was Moving Away on vinyl. You are listening to WXOX LP Louisville. The time is 1 minute shy of 12 p.m. Eastern. This is Global Groove. I'm your host, DJ Body and Soul. I'm with you for another hour till 1 p.m. This show is your source for funk, soul, disco, jazz, dub, and rare groove from all over the world. Up next, I'm going to take it to 1980s France. This is Pascal Devez. Pascal Davos doing Cinema. Lots more great music lined up for you. Keep it locked.

Gable, Delon, Monroe, Marvin, Fairbanks, Jobert et des

Call My Name, another one by Gitkin. Before that, Huewe Mu Na Yi Wu Mpena by K. Frimpong and his Cubano Fiestas. Before that, Women Can Do by Voila featuring Ayun Sule. And before that, we heard Cinema, some French boogie from the 1980s. Cottonmouths, rattlesnakes, and copperheads are venomous snakes that live in the state of Kentucky. If you encounter one of these snakes, calmly walk away. If you are bitten by a venomous snake, call 911 immediately. Gently wash the wound and keep the bitten area still and lower than the heart. For those interested in learning more about local snakes, you can visit the University of Kentucky Snake Identification website at kysnakes.ca.uky.edu. I want to shout out another show here on Art FM that you can hear every Friday afternoon from 3 to 5 p.m. Lady Jam's Jukebox, Juice Box, rather, with Mary Yates, spinning succulent treats to the most seductive beats in a diverse array of sound. The Juice Box will present beautiful chaos with a mix of tracks from Nick Cave to Goldfrapp. This is an invitation to juice up your world and nourish your brain with a healthy elixir of sounds. Lady Jam's Juice Box with Mary Yates, every Friday from 3 to 5 p.m. If you're just tuning in, this is Global Groove. I'm your host, DJ Body and Soul, with you until 1 p.m. this afternoon. Hope you're staying cool wherever you are. Up next, some American soul music from Charles Bradley. This is You Think I Don't Know, But I Know, on Wax. Keep it locked. 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

tell you what freedom is to me. No fear. I mean, really, no fear.

Everybody's Doing It by Ambassador off the compilation Eccentric Soul Omnibus. We heard a few soul and disco tracks. Before that, Free Spirit by Betty Griffin. There Was by the Natural Band. Hot Sea by Eero Koivistoinen Music Society. And we started out that segment with Charles Bradley doing You Think I Don't Know, But I Know. 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For more information, you can visit nokill-louisville.com or find them on Facebook. And I want to shout out another show that you can hear on Art FM every Sunday from 1 to 2 p.m., the LAM Radio Hour. The Louisville Academy of Music is a nonprofit music school that nurtures the growth and development of students, not solely as musicians, but as creative, inspired people. Tune in for an hour of music featuring home recordings from LAM students and faculty, plus vinyl selected from the extensive record collection of the Academy's founder, Robert French. Be a part of the joy of music making with all ages, levels, and time periods broadcasted directly from the Art FM studio with your hosts and LAM musicians, Colleen Mahoney and Maya. If you're just tuning in, this is Global Groove. I'm your host, DJ Body and Soul. I'm with you till 1 p.m. Gonna pack in some more great music here. Up next, gonna take it to the turntable. Some country music from Nigeria. This is Emma Ogosi doing Slave Drivers. You're listening to Art FM. Keep it locked.

Thanks for tuning in to another edition of Global Groove. I've been your host, DJ Body and Soul. We're going out this afternoon with this very pretty track by Damidi. It's called Sikiloni. Before this, we heard Gir Hibipti Wana by Cheb Abdelak from Algeria. Before that, I heard a really interesting cover of Dolly Parton's Jolene by Iranian singer Leila Farrar. Before that, we heard from Emma Ogosi from Nigeria doing Slave Drivers. Before we heard Jolene, we heard from Rolando Bruno, Il Grupo Arevalo, doing Romance Isleño. Heard that one on Wax. As I do every week, I want to remind you, another world is possible. None of us is free till we are all free. Wishing safety, peace, nourishment, and justice to our brothers and sisters in Palestine, and to all people fighting for their freedom and dignity all over the world. If you like what you heard today, catch me back here next week, same time, same place. Till then, I hope you'll enjoy some sunshine, stay cool, check in on your neighbors, tell someone you love them, and I'll see you next week. Cheers. You've been listening to WXOX LP Louisville. Take care.

0: 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I'm Betty Belenis, one of the co-curators of For the Common Good. 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And we have today and four more days of our programming, so come and visit us. We have programs Tuesdays through Saturdays at 11 a.m. and 1 p.m. We hope you can join us for many more of these, for exciting behind-the-scenes glimpses into the many ways the Smithsonian works for the common good. All of these sessions are being live-streamed on YouTube, where they will remain available afterwards. Our panelists will be welcoming questions from the audience, including those of you joining us online. Welcome to you, too. ASL interpretation and live real-time captioning are being provided for this discussion, and assisted listening is also available. Receivers can be obtained from the accessibility information table located in the marketplace, straight ahead, where you can also find information about accessibility supports and services for all the folklife activities happening here at the Historic Arts and Industries Building. And now, I'm pleased to welcome our panelists for this afternoon's session entitled Smithsonian Rural Initiatives, Democracy and Dialogue. And I'm very happy to introduce you to the panel moderator, Andy Mink. So, Andy, I'm going to turn things over to you, and thanks again for coming.
1: Betty, thank you so much. Welcome, everyone. Thank you for joining us this afternoon. This is not a trivial thing to pull off an event like this in such a beautiful space. I do want to acknowledge and thank our team from the Center for Folklife and for our common good for putting together such an amazing series of activities and presentations. Again, my name is Andy Mink. I am the director of the Rural Initiative. My office is located in the Undersecretary for Education's office, as are my colleagues who will be joining me as panelists today. I hope you've enjoyed your time in Washington. I hope you've had a chance to visit one of our many museums. I can tell you that you have a distinct advantage that many people in this country don't have, and that is you've been able to come to Washington, D.C. And so one of the real disadvantages of the Smithsonian is that if you can't come to Washington, if you don't see yourself in this space, if it's not accessible to you, it's very difficult to take advantage of our museums, our expertise, our resources. The Rural Initiative was created 3 years ago as a way to redefine the Smithsonian not just as a destination, but also as a public service, one that could be accessed by communities across the nation of all sizes and of all backgrounds. As I've been able and very fortunate to travel and work with small towns and rural communities, I found that there are a lot of universal truths in America that we may not be quite as divided as sometimes we're led to believe. People are generally very universal in terms of how they see their community and how they see the responsibilities and the visibilities they have to that community. One of the ways that we've attempted to celebrate America 250 is by acknowledging the unique stories of communities across the nation. Every community has contributed in some form or fashion over the last 250 years of the American experience. Every community has creativity and innovation. Every community has beauty and a relationship to the natural world. Every community has deep connection with those who live there and perhaps those who live somewhere else. And the Democracy and Dialogue program, which began in 2025, has been our attempt to really encourage two primary and essential factors as we celebrate this nation's history and our culture and our identity. One of those is civil discourse, the ability to have deep, meaningful conversations with respect, with people we don't always understand, that may seem to be coming from a different part of the nation, may have different viewpoints, may seem to have different geographic centers, maybe not quite as we perceive ourselves to be. The second is engagement. And as an educator and as someone in a room full of educators right now, engagement of young people is really critical to any healthy civic democracy and civic community. And so from that, the Office of the Undersecretary of Education has, for the last 2.5 years, supported a program that really tries to engage both of those key aspects, civil discourse and youth engagement. Democracy and Dialogue is a virtual exchange program in which we work with approximately 60 communities every semester. Think of these as, in an academic calendar, think of these as August to December, as January to May. And during that period of time, we work with educators of all backgrounds to engage their young people in the unique storytelling of their community. These students are middle and high school age youth. They come from a wide variety of backgrounds, and our educators come from both formal education background classrooms, but also more informal and equally important environments like Boys and Girls Clubs or public libraries or local museums or incredibly cool mountain schools in Whitesburg, Kentucky. And these communities then invite their students to tell the unique story of their community, but maybe most importantly, are matched with a community in another part of the country. And through that exchange, begin to really understand not only who they are, but how they relate then to others, others who might have perceived differences or others who they might not normally have a chance to interact with in a meaningful way. So today, we are here as a panel to discuss lessons learned and impact stories of that program. To date, we've worked with nearly 350 communities, somewhere around 4,200 young people. We've got numerous stories that we would love to share, but I've asked my panelists to be concise and to identify those that really do illustrate, I think, the ways that we've encouraged engagement and civil discourse. We're educators. We have a background of working with young people, and we're also deeply proud that our current cohort of this program, Democracy and Dialogue, is largely in the audience with us today as well. So they are about to engage in this journey. So we'll have a little bit of structure to my questions and to the panelists, and at some point we'll do this gospel style, meaning when the Spirit moves them. And I'm going to ask each of my panelists to reflect a little bit on their experience as co-leads of this program, of their work with teachers, with students, with young people, and with communities. And as we move through this, I'm going to ask each to introduce themselves briefly, just a couple of brief remarks about their background, and then share their understanding of this prompt. Those of you with readers are not giving me that smug look. So here's the first question, and Allie, we're going to start with you. And again, I'd like you to be as concise as you can, but don't spare us the flavor and the color. Tell us, from your perspective, an example of how you have witnessed youth engagement in a Democracy and Dialogue exchange. Youth engagement.
2: Thanks, Andy, and hello, everyone. It's wonderful to be here this afternoon. Yes, my name is Allie McCursey, and I came to the Smithsonian 2 years ago to help kind of co-lead and launch this initiative of Democracy and Dialogue. And before that, just a little brief background information. I was a classroom teacher for 26 years in New York City, teaching middle school students. So it's with that love of children and that love of classroom space that I came to this new initiative and give my full heart to it. So the question being, where have I seen examples of exciting student engagement with Democracy and Dialogue? There are numerous stories, but to get a little bit granular, several semesters ago, we had a teaching team, a teacher in Michigan and a teacher in North Carolina, who came to our second summit, learning summit. One aspect of our program is we bring our facilitators, our teacher participants, we bring them here to DC to engage in an immersive learning training with Smithsonian experts. And in that particular cohort, those teachers from North Carolina and Michigan were exposed to text as a potential object around which to engage their students in storytelling. And they returned to their respective communities. They had their students do a co-reading of James McBride's memoir, The Color of Water. And then for a co-constructed experience, they had their students do a choral recitation of Langston Hughes's poem, Let America Be America Again. And what was so exciting about that particular engagement was that each student was allowed to kind of choose the lines from the poem that spoke to them most powerfully. They then individually videotaped themselves in whatever setting they felt was most evocative. And then the students came together and they edited it into one video. And the experience, I think, of seeing that video as one seamless poem read aloud by 40 plus students was quite stirring for them. And what I understand from their teachers is that the kind of exercise of listening, of that choral listening, of a poem that was written, you know, in a time of great complexity and what it might mean for modern audiences, those young people really got it. And the reflections at the end of that particular semester were, wow, there are so many differences in this country, but we can really come together and have a dialogue, especially when it's rooted in art, when it's rooted in poetry, those as examples of object. So I'll leave it at there.
1: Allie, before we move on, I have a clarifying question for you, if you don't mind.
2: Sure, yeah. Spoken like a true teacher.
1: Which you've implied in this vignette, and it's such a powerful one, is that the two teachers once matched were able to identify a theme or a topic or a methodology that would really speak to their communities and their young people. In other words, we're not telling exchanges the stories to share, but rather inviting the local educator to tell their own stories. Is that inaccurate? And can you expand on that just a little bit?
2: Yeah, absolutely. So at our Learning Summit, our participants, our teachers who come to DC, they're exposed to so many different methodologies and tools, all rooted in object. And they can take inspiration from those workshops. They can take inspiration from the tools that they are given to then craft something that they know is going to work for their students back in their communities and in their sites. So in this particular case, we had a history educator matched with an English educator. And, you know, the memoir of James McBride, Color of Water, really worked for, like, a shared inquiry. And then the poem by Langston Hughes really worked as a way to kind of further mine understandings of themselves as young people in this really interesting time that we're living through. So I think what I love about this program and what excites me the most, and having been a classroom teacher who loved autonomy in my own classroom, I love the autonomy with which we give our educators, our facilitators, autonomy to make decisions around their own exchange plan.
1: Thank you, Allie. Jared, you taught middle school as well, and you know that I worked with middle school age students. You know that identity is incredibly important to young people, trying to figure out who they are. Tell us how you've seen young people engage through these projects and really get close to that.
3: Yeah. So my name is Jared Morris, another co-lead for Democracy and Dialogue Virtual Exchange. Prior to that, I was 17 years in public education, both in the classroom and working with adult teachers, as I am right now. As far as engagement, I know that's a huge word for teachers, right? Engagement, how are we engaging? What I've seen, either periphery or personally, is how many students come out of their shell in this type of exchange. They might be like the shy kid that maybe stays in their bubble, but very often they're the first one on the screen after they have a little bit of scaffolding on how to communicate with their partners in a different part of the country. So vast improvements of engagement that then lead to collaboration and communication in their daily lives.
1: Thanks, Jared. Sheba, you also were a classroom teacher. You taught high school for many years. And similarly, I suspect that you've been able to witness young people get engaged. But I want you to really emphasize this particular point in your response, and that is students are choosing to do this. This is not a required program. So talk to us a little bit about the engagement, but also just the fact that so many young people want to do this work.
4: Absolutely. Hi, everyone. My name is Sheba Rashada, and I have been with Democracy in Dialogue for a year. And previous to that, like Jared, I worked in public education, I think I said 15 years, with kids and with adults as well. And so I was a high school teacher, as Andy mentioned. And so when I think about engagement, especially when you're working with high school kids, it's like we want to give them the freedom of choice, because when it's personal to them, when they're able to invest in that way, the work is richer, it's more meaningful. And here, in Democracy in Dialogue, I actually worked with a teacher in North Carolina. And she gave her students the option to research any part of their city. And, you know, that's the thing. When you are a teacher, you don't have the opportunity to go to 40 different places to help students explore. And it was left up to the students. And she didn't know how involved they were going to get or not. And at the end, these students had done incredible research. I mean, I'm talking about photos, beautiful photos, videos that they spoke to people at sites. And they were able to, one particular example that really stands out in my mind is a student who looked at the ice cream parlors in the neighborhood and realized that those were places of incredible importance in the civil rights movement because people had done sit-ins in those places. So these are kids that got excited to go out into their own community and to learn about community for themselves. And then once they started one thing, they just wanted to learn more. So yeah, that's how I saw incredible engagement with one of my exchanges.
1: Thank you for the story, Sheba. I think we could probably all agree that it's easy sometimes to imagine that we're all locked behind our screens, that young people are too busy in an online world, in a virtual world, to really engage with their physical, their personal, their emotional, their community in a very real way. I suspect then that each of you have also witnessed community engagement. It's one thing to have young people do this work. It's another thing to then see how the community itself is responding to the work of the students, or responding to the request for an oral history interview, or responding to a showcase that students might give. Allie, I wonder if you could tell us an example, again, with flavor and detail, about how young people's work actually translated to a very visible presence in their community.
2: Absolutely. So there is an ongoing exchange happening in Arkansas, and this Democracy and Dialogue facilitator, who's based in Springdale, Arkansas, has been with us since the beginning, and she's been paired with a Washington, D.C. educator. And the photo here that is behind me, I think, speaks volumes. So the teacher in me wants to pause and have you all do, like, close observation of this photo. But this young student, middle school student, she is a participant in Democracy and Dialogue, and she is doing field research. And I think there's something so splendid about the way in which she's holding her body. She's poised to grab as much as she can through the lens of her camera. And this young student, what is told to me from our Democracy and Dialogue facilitator, she approached this facilitator a couple years ago and said, I want to be part of that Democracy and Dialogue program. And this was kind of extraordinary because this young girl, her life was somewhat confined. She went to school. She went home, and she went to church. And she really wanted to broaden her horizons. So she joined the Democracy and Dialogue program, and they began to do research, field research, obviously, of two popular public transit routes there in Springdale, Arkansas, Route 61 and Route 62. And the students became very active field workers, field researchers, and they documented all the places that exist along these two routes. Then they did the research into the history of these places, making connections between long ago, far away, and today. And they created an online story map, which consists of photographs from long ago, photographs from today, narrative text about the history of this place, and includes a little pin on this online map along these two kind of routes. And this story map was presented just a month ago to the Springdale Transit Authority in a really lovely public recognition. And that story map is accessible to all Springdale riders of these two routes through QR codes. So riders, as they're taking their, you know, way, like traveling to work, traveling home, can take out their phone and with a QR code read about all these places that are so rich and maybe hidden or had previously been hidden from view but are now very obvious and apparent. And you can imagine for a 13 and 14-year-old who maybe has been essentially silenced or not really heard to have their work, their research validated by the local transit authority. And I think that's just a beautiful example of how Democracy and Dialogue invites our educators to kind of do this work with students, and then it ripples out and it has a community impact. These students have created something that is a resource for their community. So it lives in the exchange, and there's so many levels to this exchange. It's not just between two geographic sites far away from one another. It is exchange that happens perhaps most vibrantly within a community, and the students are a catalyst for that.
1: Thank you, Allie. Brittany, please do share with this student that we featured this in our panel today. It's really wonderful to see it, although if I'm honest, it looks a little bit like a speed trap to me, and so if I were driving, I would have immediately slowed down and tried to see what this young person was up to. Jared, tell us about an example of community engagement that you've witnessed.
3: Yes, so talk about planting a seed, kind of. An exchange that took place this spring between Madison, Virginia and Miami, Florida, saw one student that I'm going to highlight here. Her name is Skylar. When she started her project, it said objective, unsure, interview some people. And what was planted there in the space that was provided by the program and her teachers was a dive into the African-American Historical Society in the community. She connected with the leaders, the president of the society, and she learned about maybe some untold history of Madison County. She was astonished that segregation was only so many years ago. And it really sparked an interest in her. And now she is collaborating with the organization. She's volunteering. She even reached out to a private school that was doing similar work. So just that, I'm unsure, maybe interview people, turned into a life-changing journey for this young lady.
1: And Chiba, tell us a story that you've witnessed.
4: Yes, absolutely. So in the past spring semester, I worked with a group in Los Angeles, and the two facilitators were new to working with young people, so they were incredibly nervous, especially how are they going to get kids engaged in wanting to know more about their family history and their community history, especially since, you know, we always assume that teens only want to do things with social media or online. And working with these facilitators in Los Angeles, what they decided to do is to bring the families in to have the students talk to their parents, to talk to their aunts and uncles and grandparents about some of the experiences they had had, you know, they're growing up in Los Angeles, and for their final project, it was standing room only at their presentations when they presented, you know, whatever it was they were doing, work with their schools or work with, you know, a certain street or a block that they grew up on. And it's what the facilitators told me is that when they asked the community to support the young people, especially about finding out more about their community, the help was there. And it was really beautiful to witness.
1: Mm, thank you, Sheba. Heads up, Sheba. Keep your mic. I'm going to come to you next. And I'm going to dovetail these two questions together now, particularly in interest of time, and that is to ask for each of you to think a little bit about the ways that identity of student, of teacher, of community has evolved or has been formed or has been better articulated through this process of reflection and storytelling, but also making it available to someone else, to another community in another place. Sheba, tell us about a time in which you've seen that identity really solidify in a community, a student, or by a teacher.
4: Yeah, absolutely. Okay. I didn't know if there was going to be such. Yes. So one of the moments where I've seen kind of that identity of community work together is with an exchange just this spring with two educators, one from Kentucky and another from New Jersey. And it was really fun to read the letters at first. Now, I want to say this. Both of the communities were rural, but that's the thing. Just because two communities seem to be the same, there's incredible diversity within that. Because one of these towns is very close to a major

0: objects from the city, objects from, you know, a rural community, but coming together into something very beautiful. And at the end, there was so much increased understanding about not the things that they, you know, that were different, but the things that these very different communities had in common. And so that's one of the examples that I have of that.
1: Thank you, Shiva. Same question. There you go.
2: Similar when dealing with identity, self-identity, maybe professional identity, community identity. This project was an exchange in C4, cohort four, excuse me, sorry for the inside baseball talk, between a high school in Cary, North Carolina, and a religious virtual online school. These students took part in oral history research where one group was looking at the Asian American experience in North Carolina, and the other group was looking at the Arab American experience throughout the country and pretty much the world. What they did was they did their interviews. They then read, I'm going to forget the name of this graphic novel. Nicole, you probably know it, but I'm going to pass. They used this as a model to then take a piece of that oral history that struck them the most and create a one-sheet graphic image that told that person's story. They then shared these in their virtual setting across those many, many miles, wherever they were located. And what we see is they not only connected it to the certain, opened up ideas of what the Asian American experiences, the Arab American experiences, but they also then saw those as like puzzle pieces that connected to the larger American experience and American narrative. So I just wanted to share that piece there.
1: Thank you, Jared. Allie?
3: Just to get a little bit granular again and a little bit descriptive, this question around student identity and a student's experience of their own evolving identity, I think is powerfully illustrated in an exchange between two teacher facilitators, one in New York City and one in Santa Fe, New Mexico. Again, these were middle school teachers. And what was so unique about this particular exchange is that it was entirely bilingual. So the students in Santa Fe were only Spanish-speaking. Most of them new arrivals here in the United States. And the students in New York City were entirely English-speaking. And these two facilitators, who were at first a little bit stumped as to how to kind of cross that divide to meet each other halfway on that bridge, they, instead of like feeling stumped by it for too long, they were like, let's just embrace this and let's engage in a series of translations. So every activity, every material, every letter, every exchange, those that happened asynchronously as well as synchronously, everything was interpreted. So the students in New York City had to go through the effort of translating their letters into Spanish so that their friends in Santa Fe could read those letters. And their friends in Santa Fe had to go through the effort of translating their letters into English. And what these students soon discovered was that even like a barrier of language that can feel insurmountable suddenly wasn't insurmountable. It was this invitation into each other's identities on a much more personal, intimate level. And so these students, they co-authored a poem, and I just want to read a brief excerpt from it. And this poem, they wrote in Spanish and in English. And, no, I'm good, actually, yeah. Don't need those readers, but thanks,
1: just
3: Annie.
1: Just wait.
3: And I just think this is a perfect stanza from that poem that encapsulates so

0: much about America 250, but they wrote, "Borders divided us, but we crossed them. Destiny found us, and now together we celebrate 250 years of tradition on this land we all call home." And yeah, there was a lot of growth exhibited by those students in Santa Fe and also New York City. Very, very special.
1: Thank you for sharing that, Ali. Jared, we often make the argument that this work possibly could be done by any organization, but that the Smithsonian brings a very unique and particular role to play in a democracy and dialogue and in a civil discourse exchange. Sometimes we say it's our collections, like the anchor image that's on the screen behind us. From your perspective as a lead of this program, how has an object like this really helped symbolize and form and kind of tell us about American ideals and the ways that we interact with each other?
2: Refer to this one particularly?
1: That's right.
2: Ali speaks really well to this one. I think as far as the objects that we have available to us here at the Smithsonian, I mean, we are here in our summit right now getting ready to launch another cohort, another semester. This is often our anchor image. This is literally on our website. I mean, what can we pull from just these license plates, like the many different identities of a state when the plate was created? What do the words mean when we put these together? How can we anchor the semester on those words for everyone involved? I did want to talk a little bit about civil discourse, too, just lead into that, as you mentioned. You know, when we talk about civil discourse in these exchanges, you know, that's not always an easy thing to do, right? Civil discourse right now, we're getting a lot of models of maybe anti-civil discourse. So we are the kind of banner bearers of this type of work. I mean, you are. I mean, educators and teachers in general. So how do we model that for our students? I'll give a quick example. A group in Afton, Wyoming, population about 2,000 people in the 2020 census, and Pahala, Hawaii, located in a very remote rural area. You know, Afton, Wyoming, they boast the largest arch of antlers in the world. And then Pahala has the very famous Black Sand Beach. So you might say, what do these two groups have in common? What are these kids going to be able to talk about? And, you know, through their discourse, dialogue, they both realized, you know, they love their land, they love their environment, they want to see it continue, and they also have a distrust of tourists. So within that, they found some common ground, and really their projects were pretty much PSAs on how to take care of the land, like the Hanu tortoise in Pahala, you know, how not to interact with it, basically, and how to maintain its environment. So they found common ground so much that they even wanted to raise money to go visit each other. So it's just a prime example of how we launch here at the Smithsonian with the vast amount of resources and then go into these exchanges and this exchange journey that I cherish it.
1: Thank you, Jared. In the interest of time, because we do want to receive questions before we conclude, I've got just one more question for both Ali and for Sheba. These will be rapid fire. Sheba, tell us from your experience so far, what has been one of the biggest challenges of leading this program? What are some things that, you know, we've had to navigate and solve for?
3: Yeah, absolutely. So I think one of the biggest challenges is really just deciding. I mean, I think when our facilitators work together, you have a theme, but it's really finding those strategies and those ways to move the work forward and really make it exciting for students. And the great thing about that is that, you know, so our facilitators are here at professional development, but the professional development is ongoing. And so just using Smithsonian objects and Smithsonian staff, we're able to kind of build those skills and those strategies to be able to work with students. And it's not always so easy when, you know, you first start at the beginning of a semester. So even though it's challenging, it always ends up being very rewarding at the end of each semester.
1: Fantastic answer. Thank you so much, Sheba. Ali, last question to you. Ali, you've been here from the beginning. You've witnessed either up close or a little bit adjacent all 350-plus exchanges. Ali, are you optimistic?
0: Absolutely. The power of, this is why I'm optimistic, is that, one, I've gotten to work with extraordinary educators, so many of them here in the room with us right now. You work so hard. You give everything, your brains, your heart, your souls. And what I've witnessed through your fostering of civic dispositions and skills and imagination, it makes me really hopeful. And then I think that this framing of story, that we are inviting our facilitators to invite their young people to tell stories. And I think stories are the seeds of transformation, right? Every seed has a code by which it's instructing its future self to grow. And the stories are like those seeds. They are holding the blueprint for transformation, whatever that might look like going forward. And that's why I'm hopeful.
1: Fantastic. Thank you. Sheba Rashada, Jared Morris, Ali McCursey, thank you. So we do have some time for questions, either from the audience, and if you would like to ask a question, we'll bring a microphone to you so you can ask it and be fully audible. And also, there might be some questions from our online audience. So who's got the first question? Thank you.

0: Boy, there's no way in the world I'm going to answer that question by telling you exactly what small town and
1: I wouldn't
0: wonderful
1: touch it with
0: place
1: a pencil pole.
0: In Idaho or Kentucky or Montana you might want to go to. I will say this, as a director of the Rural Initiatives, I feel very strongly that there's talent everywhere. There's talent everywhere. There's smart, innovative, creative young people and professionals everywhere, but there isn't opportunity and access everywhere. And so if the Smithsonian can be available to and work side by side, hat in hand, in service of and in collaboration with rural communities, then that's the role we aim to play. But I am definitely not going to tell you to go to Whitesburg, Kentucky, but it's a beautiful place. Other questions, please? Yes, sir. I'll answer that broadly. Thank you for the question. And then maybe ask one or all of you to respond in big concepts that don't lock us into anything. But I do think one of the things that we at the Smithsonian have really embraced is this idea that America 250 is just a launching point. This is not the end. This is not a celebration of a birth date of 1776, but rather the beginning of the match strike of America for 250 plus years. And so once the firework smoke fades, once this becomes 2027, what are the next steps? And democracy and dialogue will continue to function in exactly the same kind of vibrancy that it is. And I think we'll be able to sort of explore new diverse themes that we can tackle as well, all around this notion of telling local squares on the American quilt. Like how do we all contribute to this American experience? Would any of you like to add anything to that? Yeah, but we certainly, this is a long-term, fully invested program. It's our signature civic engagement program in the Office of the Undersecretary for Education, and we're really looking forward to continuing this work for quite a while. Other questions? Fantastic extension of that metaphor. Would one of you like to tackle that?
2: Sure. So I think the question is, how can educators kind of pass that to other educators? Okay. So it's do the work. I always say that as educators, it's not hard work, it's heart work. And I think that as an educator, I'm most inspired when I see other educators excited to work with young people, when other educators invite me into the space and say, you've got to come and see this. So I think one way that we can carry this on, you know, in our buildings, sites, wherever we're at, is to do the great work that you're already doing and don't be afraid to invite people in. And also, don't be a gatekeeper, as the kids say. Don't gatekeep. You know, if you've got a great strategy, and sometimes, it's just simple. It's beyond just a turn and talk or beyond just an icebreaker. Share that. And I think that's just one easy way that we can spread, you know, the beauty of storytelling amongst our communities.
1: Mm-hmm. I just wanted to add, because that was perfectly, but I just wanted to add, coach them on allowing it to get messy, right? Everything doesn't have to... You don't have to have it super structured. We're doing this, this, and this. Make those compelling questions and that inquiry style of learning more the norm, you know, rather than the exception. Just allow it to get messy.
0: Yeah. One question? Yes. Another fantastic metaphor. Thank you. The answer is yes, and I'll say that in a couple of ways. It is definitely our intention and our hope and our goal to always amplify the work being done in communities in which the Smithsonian is collaborating and partnering. Now, there are a lot of different sort of mechanical and architectural things we have to figure out around that. But we have found that working in communities, supporting student showcases, highlighting fantastic work that's being done, sort of creating a body of local storytelling that can then over time be sewn together is pretty critical. So certainly our intention is for none of this to be busy work that's done for a semester and then forgotten, but rather to truly have impact and be transformational in the same way that coming to interact with our collections here often leaves visitors. Again, I want to thank you for joining us this afternoon. There's a QR code on the screen. Dakota, you are a true professional. Thank you for helping me navigate this. If you're interested in more information about Democracy and Dialogue, feel free to visit this this form, and we'll be sending you information about our next application process, which will open later this summer. Thank you again.
3: Thank you so much to our panelists, and thank you to all the teachers out there for being here and being a part of this marvelous program. I think we should give the teachers in the audience a big hand. We'd also like to thank our stage manager, Rachel Cross, our audio engineer, Dakota Jones, Troy Hanford and his team with the Summit webcasting for our live stream today, and our ASL interpreters on, and Alan, and live captioner Claire. We hope you can join us at 1, we hope, this is was the 1 p.m., tomorrow at 11 for Smithsonian Folkways Recordings celebrates 40 years. And there's going to be some live blues music, so you'll want to come back and check that out. Please feel free to post your comments on our board, which is back here. You'll notice all the white cards on there. You can add to them. Because we'd love to hear about your thoughts on the Smithsonian. And if you took any pictures or feel moved to post something on social media, please use the hashtag 2026 Folklife. We invite you to stop at our wonderful Folklife Marketplace across the way, where if you're a Smithsonian employee this week, you get 30% off on everything, so check that out. And explore the Storied Objects exhibition, which is in the Rotunda, with objects and stories from past Smithsonian Folklife festivals. And enjoy the Marketplace Radio Corner, where documentary power of community radio is being highlighted. We also want to highlight the special American Aspirations exhibition next door in the newly reopened of this summer Smithsonian Castle, on view until July 26th. And also around the corner, Voices and Votes Exploring Democracy Across America, around the corner being in the West Hall in this building, an exhibition that is also here to enjoy. And hope to see you back here at 11 tomorrow or in the near future. Thank you so much.
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Thank you all so much for tuning in. This has been our coverage of the Smithsonian Folklife Festival. Been coming to you live from Washington, D.C., the Arts and Industries Building, where ArtFM set up a radio corner a few weeks ago, installed all the equipment, and now there's a bunch of other radio stations that are taking it over and having a really awesome time up there, broadcasting all the lectures and activities that are happening with the Folklife Festival this year that is on the National Mall, but it is not affiliated with the 250th anniversary party that is outside. It's kind of an indoor place where people can come in and get some respite and learn about the Folklife Festival and their Festival of Festivals this year, where they're partnering with local festivals across the country, including the Romp Festival that just happened in Owensboro, and the Festival of Faith, which is coming up here in Louisville in November. So check out their website. You can just Google the Folklife Festival, and you can see a list of all the different festivals they're covering this year. And I was about to play a song, but it sounds like the Deanwood kids have got me covered. This is Deanwood Radio. It's a radio program based in Washington, D.C., giving teenagers and young adults opportunity to get on the airwaves. So here they are, here on WXOX LP. Stay tuned, because we

0: Good afternoon, everyone. My name is Jessica Smith from DMO Radio Broadcasting, and we are live at ArtFM here in my beautiful city of Washington, D.C., with the Smithsonian Center for Folklife and Cultural Heritage in the Arts and Industries building. I want to thank you for tuning in with me to the Promptly Political Podcast. And just for that, I have some special guests with me. Everyone, welcome Eric Curry and London Jones. They are my fellow members of the DMO Radio Broadcast Program, and like me, they are scholars. London is a recent Lafayette alum, graduating with 2 degrees in women and gender studies and the other in sociology and anthropology. What's up, London?
1: Hey.
0: And of course, we have Mr. Eric Curry. You heard him earlier with the morning breakdown. And he is a communication media studies major at Pace University. Hey, Eric.
2: What's up, y'all?
0: And of course, again, there's me, the queen, political science, public policy major with a minor in pre-law from Kent State. You know, I don't know about y'all, but I'm low-key missing campus. Not the work, but campus. Like,
2: I miss campus, too.
0: Me, too.
2: I love campus.
0: I love strolling around a random college town in Ohio that I don't usually live in. Like, it's something freedom about that.
2: Look, and I've never been to Ohio before, so I don't know if I would like that, but I love strolling around New York City.
0: But you know what?
2: With nothing to do.
0: Wow. Kent just got ranked one of the best college towns in Ohio.
2: For real?
0: Yes.
2: Dang.
0: I think number one.
2: What is there to do in over there?
0: You.
1: That is crazy.
0: You got to make your own fun. Just get out that dorm. That's all I
2: got
0: to say.
2: Gotcha.
0: I mean, Taco Bell across the street, you know.
2: Taco Bell being the selling point is crazy.
0: But there's.
2: that's a wild selling point.
0: So the college town, so the town of Kent, downtown is like right off of campus.
2: Gotcha.
0: And there's other things. And of course, you go to like. For all your recreational stuff, you can probably go to Cuyahoga, you know, but you got to have a car sometimes. Mm-hmm. But things aren't walking distance, you know. Me and Ravenna do something, you know. Hey, look, I'm not bad at promoting because I think my actual hometown is better than the city. And I, when I'm there, I complain, so I can't recall all the things I love about it. So,
3: okay,
0: yeah.
3: Mm-hmm. That's fair.
1: I think in my experience, I am glad to be back in D.C. I love you, Lafayette. I love the campus, beautiful campus, but I've been
3: gorgeous
1: there for
3: gowns.
1: way too long. I'm glad to be back in the city. Not only that, on my graduation day, it was literally raining. We were outside for like about 3 hours. Yeah, it was terrible. I destroyed my whole cabin.

0: out there, everybody, thank you so much for keeping it locked here on WXOX. Hopefully you're relaxing by the pool, running in the sprinkler, doing something amazing like that, just to keep yourself cooled down. There are amazing things happening in our city, as you know, and I'm super excited this year about the Cultural Pass here in Louisville, Kentucky. We've been hearing from our friends in Washington, D.C., up there at the Smithsonian Folklife Festival, where we were just a couple weeks ago establishing a radio corner for the Folklife Festival and for other radio stations to kind of commandeer after we moved out. And they've been doing a great job. So I just want to shout out, before we go any further, I just want to shout out to the Deanwood Radio Group up there in Washington, D.C., who have been doing a fantastic job holding it down, teaching other radio stations how to do it. It was a pleasure to work with all of them. And we will head back to their broadcast a little bit later today. Again, they are live from the Arts and Industries building on the National Mall. But that is nothing to do with the 250th anniversary party that is also happening in the area. But this is strictly a Smithsonian event. And we were super honored to be involved in that and have a little place for people to cool down, get in touch with the Smithsonian, and learn about folk cultures across the United States. So thank you to them for inviting us, and thank you to all the WXOX crew that was there. But fast forward back to Louisville, Kentucky, and kind of rewind a little bit. If you remember, a few weeks ago, we were out at the Cultural Pass kickoff on Waterfront Park, and we always love being involved in that because the Cultural Pass is a really amazing treasure that we have here in Louisville, Kentucky, and it's brought to us by the Fund for the Arts. And I'm super thrilled today to have Tori Parker here. She's Director of Marketing and Communications with the Louisville Fund for the Arts. And she's going to tell us about what's happening. Hi, Tori.
1: Hi, thanks for having me.
0: Okay, how about I turn on your mic? There you go. Okay. Hi, Tori.
1: Hi, thanks for having me.
0: Yeah, it's great to have you here. I can't believe you haven't been to the studio before.
1: I'm excited to be here.
0: But we're always, you know, talking about the great things the Fund is doing to support the arts in our community. Really important work that you all do. And in the summer, you guys facilitate the Cultural Pass, which is like super cool, amazing thing. Can you tell us a little bit about what the Cultural Pass is?
1: I would love to. We have the honor of facilitating the Cultural Pass program, which was actually originally started over a decade ago. I think this is the 13th summer of the Cultural Pass, alongside Louisville Metro Government, the Arts and Culture Alliance, and Fund for the Arts. And we came together, and Louisville Free Public Library. Okay. I could never forget the library.
0: Yeah, they're great.
1: To kind of combat summer learning loss. So it was alongside summer reading, this idea of when you're out of school, you know, you miss a lot of that kind of the routine of, you know, stretching the mind and getting curious about stuff. That's and right. Exploring your creativity, exploring problem-solving skills, and just all that time spent outside of that. And what can we do to kind of help facilitate both, you know, summer learning, but also getting engaged in your local arts and culture nonprofits and all the amazing things they have to offer all year round, but especially in the summer. So this program came to be. It's a free access program for anyone 0 to 21. So if you have a newborn baby or if you are well into your college experience,
0: awesome.
1: You qualify for a Cultural Pass. And this is the second year we've actually had the Cultural Pass as an app. So with help from the support from the Humana Foundation, we were able to develop an app so you can actually download Cultural Pass and explore it on your phone. It used to be
0: so
1: for
0: cool.
1: many years, yeah, paper pass, and
0: yeah.
1: that's you would pick
0: which
1: up at
0: I
1: the
0: lost.
1: Library. Oh yeah, which you know, a lot of like, people immediately it's like, in the bottom of the van. It's left at the zoo.
0: Someone jumped in the pool with it in their pocket.
1: Exactly, or you made it all the way to the Science Center and you didn't bring it with you. Yeah, the nightmare. But right. hopefully with this, with the Cultural Pass app, we mitigate that a little bit.
0: That's so awesome. I think that's a great idea. Okay, so before we get any further, let's tell people where they go and what they look for if they need to download the Cultural Pass.
1: Absolutely. If you need to download Cultural Pass app, you go to culturalpass.app. Simple as that.
0: Okay, that's easy.
1: And then it's got the links right at the top there. You can download via Google Play or you can download via the Apple Store. You can also go to Google Play or the Apple Store and type in Cultural Pass, maybe Cultural Pass Louisville, but it's the first thing that pops up. And it's your ticket to free programming throughout the city all summer long.
0: That's amazing. So tell us some of the things that people can get access to with
1: Absolutely.
0: The Cultural Pass.
1: I'm just going to tell you just today things you could do. Okay. It's a normal Tuesday in July.
2: Let's go.
1: Today, Charlestown State Park Trail Challenge. You can explore Charlestown. Because did I say, also Southern Indiana.
2: Yeah.
1: You get over there. You can cross the bridge.
2: We're friends. We're all one big city.
1: We all play nice over here. That's right. It's greater Louisville. You can go connect with nature at Bernheim. You can go see the Giants. If you've not done that, you got to do that.
2: Oh, I actually have not even seen them.
1: You've never seen the Giants?
2: No, isn't that ridiculous?
1: Oh my gosh, you got to get out there.
2: I'm stuck in the city. No, I got to see. Yeah. And they're really beautiful, like... Tell people, people don't know, real quick, tell them what the Giants are, what we're talking about.
1: I'm not going to remember the name of the artist, which is unfortunate, but they are these giant wooden sculptures that are, they're giants, so they're creatures, and they're in their own little habitats kind of all around Bernheim. So if you hike or walk around Bernheim, you can see a mother, she's having a baby, the little one is playing with her treasures, and you just explain, you go down the path, and they're good. I mean, they're huge. They're 20 like feet high, and they've been there for years, and it really does feel like you're stepping into their magical home.
2: That is so cool. Yeah. And they're really special, too. And you know, what's really sad is that one of them in, I believe it was Austin, Texas, someone set fire to one of those.
1: Oh, no.
2: Burned it down. And the whole, it just really, they're so special and important that the whole community, it was like losing a member of their family. And
1: they have little personalities.
2: I know. So that's isn't that terrible? So we need to go and just treat our Giants very nicely.
1: Giants.
2: And then also while you're there at Bernheim, of course, you can just spend all day wandering around.
1: Yes.
2: In the woods, getting in touch with nature.
1: Feeding the turtles and the ducks.
2: That's awesome. Yay.
1: Yeah.
2: Okay, and then what else is going on?
1: Well, if you're feeling like staying inside, because it is quite warm, you can go to the Kentucky Derby Museum. Not far from here. You can go learn about the Derby. You can go to the Falls of the Ohio State Park if you want to do a fossil challenge.
2: Oh, cool.
1: No, that's another Southern
2: Indiana.
1: And both
2: of those places have recently been redone.
1: Right.
2: I think
1: they've
2: the
1: got
2: Derby
1: beautiful
2: Museum
1: indoors.
2: And the Falls of the Ohio Museum.
1: Exactly.
2: So if you haven't been out to that.
1: If you haven't gone there, you gotta check out, get your own fossil.
2: Yeah.
1: Cool.
2: Okay, look, I've got some background music now.
1: So
2: there we go. Great. And there are some musical activities, I know.
1: Absolutely. If you've ever if you've never drummed with the Louisville Leopard Percussionists, this is a great opportunity to join a drum circle.
2: Cool. They're so great.
1: Oh my gosh. So fun. And the folks who are a part of it, they're so excited to welcome you and get you hooked on drumming.
2: Yeah.
1: So get in there and
2: if you
1: do that.
2: You can get another taste of the Louisville Leopards today here on WXOX. I'm going to do a quick plug.
1: Hey.
2: Their high school group does a radio show here every week on Tuesdays at, is at 4 p.m. So you can tune in, kind of just hear what kind of music influences them and that sort of thing.
1: Amazing.
2: I know. That's a great show.
1: Well, they're all so creative.
2: Mm.
1: And there's so many of them.
2: I know.
1: I love
2: them. They are
1: the
2: a total army.
1: Yeah.
2: Shout out to Diane Downs. She is the head of that army. And it's really an impressive thing to watch.
1: Mm-hmm.
2: Not only the students performing, but also her organizing that
1: truly
2: incredible bunch of folks. Which they were at the Cultural Pass kickoff.
1: Are.
2: They played several times.
1: We love having them at the kickoff because not only do we get a great performance, I mean, they always bring the heat, but they bring all the kids who are also really excited about going to different cultural past places.
2: Yeah, totally.
1: And they get hyped. So
2: it's
1: we love
2: so
1: having
2: cool.
1: them there.
2: Yeah. It's so cool. I mean, just to be able to, like you said, I can remember going summers and then coming back to school, and then you're just like, you're feeling a little bit like, oh, I forgot everything I learned last year.
1: Yeah, exactly.
2: So it's really smart of you all to consider that and to think about bridging that gap over the summertime with all these great activities. Plus, there's more time in the summer. We found, during the school year, it was hard to get out to museums and stuff because there's already so many activities with school and sports and that. So this is a great downtime to go inside, do something with your kids. Because, so the student, the person that is from 0 to 21 gets a free pass.
1: Yes.
2: But not only that.
1: Not only that, a guardian gets in as well.
2: So super cool.
1: If you have one child, you get one guardian.
2: Okay.
1: If you've got more than one child, you get up to two guardians in for free.
2: Right on.
1: And then we also have senior programming.
2: Right. So. Tell us about this. This is kind of new, right?
1: Yeah. I think this is the third year we've done senior programming.
2: Okay.
1: But We had like a pass situation where you had to register, get a pass. None of that happened in this year. Mm-hmm. Just go to culturalpass.app right at the top. You get a link to all the programs that various partners are offering for free for seniors during the summer, all summer long. Some of them are repeating, like a weekly program. Some of them are one-off events, but those you don't need to register for anything. You don't need to get an app on your phone. You just go if you are over 65 and bring your friends and go out for a stay at the museum or something.
2: That's awesome. So a lot of people at that point are retired, have a little bit extra mm-hmm. time on their hands. I say that, but I'm sure everybody's finding plenty of ways to keep themselves busy, but still, that's really great. You know, some maybe you have time now to do the things you couldn't do when you were working full time and things like that. So yeah. Take advantage of that cultural pass.
1: That's be a tourist awesome. In your own city.
2: Yeah, totally.
1: You know? There's so much out here.
2: Yeah, that is so cool. We have a lot of cultural resources. The fund itself has invested in a lot of mm-hmm. cultural resources, helping organizations thrive throughout the year, not only in the summer. Mm-hmm. What are some of the other things that the fund does throughout the year besides the cultural pass?
1: Yeah, so the way that I like to explain the Fund for the Arts to folks is that we raise money locally to invest it locally mm. in your local arts organizations. So we fund a lot of the organizations that you know, that you've heard of, Louisville Ballet, the Kentucky Opera, Kentucky Shakespeare, Actors Theater, the Speed Art Museum, these big and wonderful institutions that you've heard of. We also fund smaller organizations like the Louisville Leopard Percussionists, like FaithWorks Performing Arts, and places that an investment in their operational funding makes, you know, even though the dollar amount might be a lot smaller than some place like those yeah. major institutions, that investment makes a huge difference yeah. on their outcomes. And so we do those operational gifts, which pays for things like, you know, the not cool stuff, like the keeping the lights on,
2: right.
1: paying the AC and payroll and paying artists. And then we also do mini grants, one of our newest investments. We've had so many new organizations enter the fund family because maybe they weren't a 501c3 or they're an artist collaborative or they're a neighborhood group. But if you or an organization you're a part of is planning an event for your neighborhood that is arts based and you want to make it free for your community, apply for that community community event mini grant. We give out those 4 times a year. It's a rolling application, so check that out. We had over 28,000 people last year had an arts experience funded by a mini grant.
2: That's awesome. Yeah, those are
1: you know, designed to be accessible. Yeah. It's $500 to $5,000 grant makes a lot of difference.
2: No, it does. We're one of those small organizations that a little bit of money really goes a long way.
1: Yeah.
2: And you can really invest in your community by just really, you know, investing a little bit can just really just make all the difference.
1: They really can.
2: So, okay, so let's talk about that. If there's someone out there or an organization, they're doing something great, they want to know about these mini grants,
1: yeah.
2: where do they go to find out?
1: Go to fundforthearts.org.
2: Okay.
1: Easy peasy. That's you easy. Look at the top, there's a tab that says apply for funding.
2: Okay.
1: Click on that. It shows you everything, like all the different ways you can apply to be considered for funding at Fund for the Arts. You can do mini grant, maybe a sustaining impact grant. You could also, maybe you're a teaching artist, you want to be on our teaching artist directory, or maybe you're a teacher and you want to look into how you can get a grant to get arts programming in your classroom. We do that through our 5x5 and teacher arts grants.
2: Awesome.
1: That opens soon, so if you're a teacher listening, check that out.
2: Yeah.
1: And you can also learn more about, maybe you're running an organization that wants to be on the cultural pass.
2: Yeah.
1: You can learn about that there. You can also learn about how you can get involved in things like our event artist application. If you want to be an arts provider at an event that we host, like our performance villages that we do a couple times a year.
2: We've done that.
1: Get in there.
2: It's
1: yes.
2: Fun. Yeah.
1: It's fun. Get in there
2: and
1: apply for that.
2: Yeah, show off what you
1: get
2: do.
1: Up on stage. Mm-hmm. Or get under a tent and do an activity. Like, right. We have engagement artists too. So
2: cool.
1: Yeah.
2: What's the next event that Fund for the Arts, something like that, that the fund is going to be doing?
1: Yeah. Well, we usually have a presence at the St. James Court Art
2: right.
1: Show.
2: That's
1: we do our
2: we
1: Republic
2: it.
1: Bank Performance Village. Yeah.
2: Cool.
1: And we have 3 days of performing artists at St. James Square Art Show.
2: That's so awesome.
1: If you're there down in Old Louisville, but right down the street from
2: here. Right here. Yeah.
1: Right down the street from here. Come and say hi. We're in Central Park. We're right inside the park, so you can grab your lunch and come watch an incredible
2: performance. That's kind of a new addition to the St. James Fair, I would say, to have the performing arts element.
1: Yeah, they wanted to make a more holistic a presentation of Louisville arts, and you know, we have a lot of those connections, and it's an honor to be a part of an event that is so beloved and that shows off so many amazing artists. And we brought 24 different arts groups last year.
2: That's
1: and
2: great.
1: It's such a this is going to be our fifth year.
2: Awesome.
1: Doing it.
2: Yeah. Great. Well, that's really cool. We have a connection with St. James, too. Our second ever broadcast was at the St. James Court Art Show.
1: Oh, my gosh.
2: We started at the Idea Festival at the Kentucky Center. Get everything right. And then they asked if we would come there and live broadcast. And they gave us the run of their studio, of their offices to turn into a studio. Which we really loved. Margie Esrock was running the festival at the time, and she came on as a board member after that.
1: Oh,
2: so, we kind of have a little bit of a love affair with the St. James Court Art Show.
1: It's a great energy down there.
2: Yeah, it really
1: it's
2: is.
1: A beautiful it's crowd, and everyone's really excited to be there.
2: Yeah. It's usually on my birthday weekend, too, weekend of October.
1: That is a perfect birthday.
2: Totally, because I've gotten some awesome presents.
1: I'm sure. And the weather is almost always good.
2: Yeah, so good job, Mom and Dad. Thanks.
1: They did it.
2: Yeah, totally. So, so that's awesome. So you guys are, like, constantly doing things. It never stops at the Fun for the Arts.
1: It's true. We just wrapped up our fiscal year. So our fiscal year ends June 30. We just wrapped it up.
2: Nice.
1: So
2: happy, feeling good, you guys are getting the support you need and giving the support.
1: We want to make sure that we are investing as equitably and as thoroughly as we can in this arts community.
2: That's
1: we have people across the city, across the spectrum, making incredible art, and we want to be a part of that. It's anyone who is in fundraising will tell you, fundraising is hard, and the world is hard.
2: It's
1: but
2: getting harder.
1: It feels sometimes like it gets harder, but art makes a difference,
2: it does.
1: People feel that in their lives, and it's the challenge sometimes can be like, okay, and how are you going to step up and help it make a difference to other people too. So
2: And so many of the things that you offer and these organizations offer is free. You know, we give it to the community and don't ask for anything back. But if you are one of those people that can give back, it's really important to do so. Just to invest in your community, to allow other people to have these opportunities. I mean, I just think it's wonderful. So would you say most of the museums in town participate in the cultural pass?
1: Yeah, I would say that.
2: It's hard for me to think of anyone that, I look at the list of all the participating organizations.
1: Yeah, certainly
2: no one's missing.
1: The nonprofits. Yeah, absolutely. Yeah,
2: so
1: if you're going down
2: awesome.
1: Museum Row downtown, you go to the Filson, you go to KMAC, you go to the Science Center. All of those are on the cultural pass.
2: That's so cool.
1: Yeah.
2: And they have till when school starts to use the cultural pass?
1: August 9th. Yeah,
2: okay.
1: So the weekend after.
2: Okay,
1: need
2: so
1: your
2: one
1: fix.
2: More month.
1: Yeah.
2: Yeah, free museums and cool cultural activities. So again, I'm talking with Tori Parker. She's the Director of Marketing and Communications at the Fund for the Arts. She's been there about 4 years, she says, but that's on the Fund for the Arts side, but also been working in nonprofits before that. What did you do before you came to the Fund?
1: I moved to Louisville to work at Actors Theater of Louisville.
2: Oh, cool.
1: I was part of the professional training program at the Actors Theater. And after that, I moved to the Speed Art Museum.
2: Oh.
1: I was at the Speed Art Museum for a good four some years.
2: Oh, that's cool.
1: Yeah.
2: So you have a little bit of an intimate knowledge of how these different organizations are functioning.
1: Yeah. These my different homes.
2: Yeah,
1: they're
2: both really great organizations.
1: Yeah.
2: And so the fund, most of the funding for the fund, are you getting corporate funding, individual funding? Where does the money come from that you're investing in the arts organizations?
1: That's a great question. We get funding from a lot of different sources. We get funding from corporations. We get funding from, grants, foundations, places like that. We get funding from individuals or families. The bulk of our operational, like unrestricted, what we call unrestricted funding, so the funding that goes to our, sustaining impact grantees, that money often comes from workplace campaigns. And people who have been in the corporate sphere for a long time in Louisville, they know about Workplace Camp. They see us coming, you know. It's us and Metro United Way with our pop-up banner and our presentation. But, you know, we cannot establish a tax for arts and culture in Louisville because of the way that state government is okay. set up. And so a way that they worked around that, starting, I believe, in the 80s at Fund for the Arts, was modeling it where you go in, so someone from the fund goes into your workplace, and then they pitch you the mission of the fund, and then you would give a couple dollars out of your payroll every time. And then that money just comes right out and goes right to the fund, so it's basically like your tax okay. to the arts and wow. culture that's really nice. You enjoy in the city. Yeah.
2: Oh, thanks everyone who's yeah. doing that.
1: And thank you so much to the thousands of donors who did that this yeah. year. We appreciate you.
2: Totally.
1: Working has changed, so those workplaces campaigns adapt and change, but we're really grateful for ones that continue to step up after, I mean, some of them have been going 30 years,
2: wow,
1: you know?
2: That's incredible. And just a little bit, like every paycheck yeah. really adds up.
1: It makes a huge difference.
2: You know, and maybe that's just, okay, you skip the Starbucks once a week or yeah. something like that. You know, for us, like, we have $5 donors and like that, I mean, mm-hmm. I can't tell you how much that means to us and how yeah. much those little things add up and really help to keep us on the air. And I know the fund mm-hmm. feels the same way, really grateful for people who give back even when they don't have to.
1: Yeah, it's sustainability. Yeah. You know, it's funding people can rely on, and it does the things like we were talking about that's not always yeah. the sexiest.
2: But yeah. in the end, it turns out to be the sexiest because yeah. we've got this amazing opera. Mm-hmm. We've got the longest running Shakespeare in the Park outdoor mm-hmm. series in the country, I believe.
1: Yeah.
2: You know, we've got great things like actors that bring these like really cutting edge new plays and playwrights to the mm-hmm. city. So in the, you know, the little things like bookkeeping and keeping the lights on, that's not so exciting or whatever. But it is really awesome that we yeah. have such a vibrant community here of artists and organizations that like to work together, that collaborate mm-hmm. together, and to have, you know, an organization like the Fund that's really just like kind of the centerpiece of all yeah. of that. We really appreciate all that you all are doing.
1: We love being Louisville is an art city that punches above its weight, and yeah. we love being a part of it.
2: Yeah, yeah. That's true. It is true, and we really do appreciate, mm-hmm. I think, the more creative things in the city. It's a really, you know, open-minded, progressive yeah. town that really likes to embrace difference, and, you know, yeah. we really appreciate that, and we appreciate all the Fund does. So, let's recap. Okay, we got Tori Parker here. She's the Director of Communications, Marketing and Communications yeah. At the Fund for the Arts. And we've been talking mainly about the Cultural Pass. And I just want to remind people who are tuning in, the Cultural Pass is your ticket to so many cool cultural events, museums, activities, learning circles, you know, all kinds of awesome stuff.
1: And performances. You can see a play with Cultural Pass, too. Yeah.
2: That's so cool.
1: Check it out.
2: Yeah. And so to check it out, again, they go to
1: culturalpass.app.
2: Okay, that's yeah. perfect. Download the app, get it on your phone, and that's all you need to do. Then you just show up. I yeah. guess you look on there and see what they're offering.
1: You'll register. You can scroll through by week, by day. You can save things.

0: fun. Mm-hmm. Great. Love the bouncy houses.
1: We love the bouncy house. Totally. We love the shaved ice.
0: Yeah. Oh my gosh. That's so refreshing.
1: And there's always goats. Blackacre always brings their goats.
0: Miss Prim, is that her name?
1: Yes, Miss Prim. She brings the goats in the stories.
0: She's really great. So, yeah, just great. Always seeing the characters out there. And, you know, sometimes us art organizations, we're so busy with what we're doing independently. Mm-hmm. We don't get the opportunity to come together and share and talk to each other about what's up. So that's always a great opportunity for that. So thanks for bringing us all together through the cultural pass.
1: Yes.
0: Hope by the end of the show, everybody will have downloaded their cultural pass and get out the door. You can still listen to ArtFM on the radio when you're driving to all these great organizations. But please make sure to take advantage of that. You've got one more month left. If you have a young person between 0 and 21, they can download the Cultural Pass app, and they can also get you, the guardian, the parent, in with them. And so even if they don't want to go, you just say, too bad, I want to go. And you force them in the car, and you go to the museum and have an experience. And they'll leave being like, wow, that was really cool. We were just talking about kids. There's so much thought that kids are just always on their phones all the time these days. But I have a teenager, and I'm definitely seeing there's sort of a rebellion happening against that. And the kids are like, no, we're not going to be on. We don't want to be on our phones all the time. And they're kind of going analog now. So you can really be on the cutting edge of that if you get your kid off their device and take them out to a real world activity.
1: You need it just long enough to get on the app, and then you're good.
0: That's right. Yeah,
1: put it away.
0: Exactly.
1: You only need one app on your phone.
0: That's right. Well, two. You got to get the ArtFM app as well. So search WRC. And the Cultural Pass in the App Store. And then go out, have some fun. And also, if you're over 65,
1: senior programming, culturalpass.app. You can find the whole schedule there.
0: So not so bad getting older. You get lots of perks and benefits and so many great things to do out there and a little free time to enjoy it. So take advantage, everybody. Thank you so much, Tori, for joining me today. Thank you to the Fund for the Arts for facilitating the Cultural Pass.
1: Thank you so much for having me, and thank you all for being part of the kickoff.
0: Oh yeah, we love it.
1: It just is so fun every year. Truly, if you haven't gone, you guys got to get out there.
0: Got to get out there next year. It's really fun. I mean, and what's not to celebrate with all the museums being free for people to access and participate in? So, again, thanks to all the organizations that are doing that and opening their doors to the citizens of Louisville. And I'm really looking forward to seeing the next generation grow up being so educated and culturally in touch with all the great things happening here.
1: That's the goal.
0: All right. Awesome. Well, thanks, Tori. Thanks for everyone who's listening. I'm going to turn it back over here in a few minutes back to our friends in Washington, D.C., the Deanwood Radio students, again, who are at Washington, D.C., at the radio corner that ArtFM established a few weeks ago. We ordered a bunch of equipment, thanks to the Smithsonian's help, and we helped install that, and now they're up there broadcasting. This will be their final week, so we're going to pick up a little bit of their remote broadcast when we can, and then Johnny Jones will be in here at 3 p.m. with HBCU Homecoming. 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

0: I feel like if you need multiple choices, you need to have done more work, two more jobs. And on this aspect that where it benefits the, I guess, the candidates, I think that it's a cop-out for them as well. I think that's like the whole essence of our particular democracy. You're supposed to put the work in. I mean, you have precedented examples of how making that choice works. And again, like I said, you're supposed to feel the constant. You're supposed to feel that, oh man, when somebody you didn't vote for got the, you know, won the vote. But since we're talking about candidates and all that.
1: All right, Deanwood Radio, getting into the heavy facts here. Thanks again for tuning in to WXOX, and we'll turn it back over to them up there in Washington, D.C. Thanks.

0: much.
1: Y'all were live. Kojo and Nandi all together. Demo went on a little field trip, y'all, to MLK Library.
2: We did. Super shady.
1: Smooth as shit. It was good mess.
3: Great. Now, that was the one time I realized, I sat down, and I was like, dog, politics is messy. Like, definitely. y'all are messy.
1: And mind you, they don't leave their seats for another few months. They got to work with each other
3: guess what?
1: After that.
3: Like, y'all are that's like messy to your coworker. That's like if I'm messy to y'all. Like, that's crazy.
1: And they kept calling each other liars. And then, not going to lie, my MVP was Kenny Zalesny.
3: Oh, wait, was that the lady sitting all the way to the
1: Yes. She definitely was actually like hilarious.
2: She was on business.
1: She was funny. It's not about who, but MVP of the forum. That's what we meant for clarity. She said, she was like, why are we asking them questions about, which, you know what, actually, I found that as a contradiction because another of the other candidates who weren't part of council member positions, so everybody but Pinto and White, was like, why are you asking questions about their job that they do here in the D.C. delegate position is a whole nother field.
3: Yeah.
1: But then again, like, the biggest, you know, pinpoints that they could throw at them is their job as council members.
3: Right.
1: So I was like, okay.
3: But
1: well,
3: she did eat with that one little statement at the end, her little close statement. She was like, listen, if y'all love y'all council members so much, vote them back in for council. They will still be here. I was like, you know what? You are absolutely right, man.
1: Of Zalesny, I just, on that point, right? So, in that space, every topic, every, I guess, matter was contentious. Like, from anything from, okay, how we're handling the youth with all the, how we're legislating, and all the way to the question when they were asked about how, like, who would they vote for if not themselves? And Kenny Lusin-Lesson was like, I had the integrity to endorse somebody else and look what everybody else does. Like, but I digress. For you guys, what is an issue or a matter in our city that everybody should be on one accord, a great consensus? Like,
3: one issue in our city that everybody should be on.
1: So everybody here loves statehood, so that's one.
3: I was just about to say that. I was literally just about to say that.
1: Home rule.
3: Statehood is, while I don't, hot take. While I don't think that we will ever get it, I think that is a thing that we should always fight for. I don't think that we will get it for plenty of political reasons, but I think that's something that we should always fight for. And that's something that I would love to see our delegate really be like boots on the ground about getting us statehood, about getting us to that 51st state, because that matters. Like, us getting those couple extra seats matters. Us being able to be represented in, like, right now it's taxation without representation, which is very ironic that our nation's capital is the one city that's like, or the one like district, if you want to call it, that's like no representation in like Congress, no seats, but it's like we're getting taxed while like America was literally built on like, no, I don't want to pay taxes if I can't have my own.
1: Right.
3: Yeah. So I think that's really ironic. But yeah, I think statehood is like the biggest thing I would want to see fought on. But like in just a citywide level, I would love to see a real like fight on the violence in the city. Mm-hmm. Like, I would love to see like a real, somebody really trying, getting down and dirty with that.
1: But one thing about ironic is unconstitutional. But about the fight on violence, that's on mothers.
3: That's on mothers.
1: That's on mothers. Excuse me. We're on the air, guys. But one thing about the fight for violence, it has been overly politicized. It's been politicized in a way that, capitalized on. And that's why we had the National Guard on. It's been politicized to create a comparative frame about between council members who are running for separate offices. Mm-hmm. It's been politicized to create statistics, to create or embellish the the efforts of people who are currently in power. Mm-hmm. It's been politicized. People get money to capitalize on it. Some people create nonprofits. Anyways.
3: Yeah.
1: But yeah, what is one thing that you think should be a great consensus on London?
2: Yes, I'm going to have to agree with that. I think what D.C. residents are really looking for is autonomy. I don't think they want, or I don't think, I'm not going to say they, as if I'm not a part of D.C. residents.
3: Yeah, he's like they.
2: I don't think we want anyone being able to tell us how to run our city.
3: Word.
2: I think the citizens of D.C., we want to be able to decide what's good for us, because we know what's good for us.
3: Exactly.
2: We live here, exactly. Right? We're not people who weren't born and raised here, and who are basically kind of like transplant, not kind of, are transplants, or just here because they're, you know, fulfilling their duty. I just think that DC residents want autonomy, even if that doesn't come from statehood.
3: Mm-hmm.
2: If that's just simple autonomy to let us do what we've already been doing, I think that's what DC residents want, and I think that's what they'll be, you know, that's an issue that they're focused on, or we're focused on. Sorry.
1: I agree. For me, something that I believe everyone should agree on, and I guess it's a matter of opinion for sure, because some people want their same people in office, but something that is a huge issue, and we talk about everybody else's delegates and council members and senators and all that, is the incumbency advantage in D.C.
2: Definitely.
1: It's kind of poison.
3: Yeah.
1: It's like we wanted Marion Barry to be here forever, right? You know, but that also comes with the, you know, matter of term limits. And while I am extremely, extremely, extremely, extremely, extremely respectful, grateful to the Honorable Congresswoman Eleanor Holmes Norton, I believe her tenure as a delegate went way too long. And this is, and now I'm not going to go into her convictions of her, right? Like, that's not the important of what I'm trying to say here. But I would like to add some nuance. Like, I also think it is the people's fault. It is the people of DC's fault based off how we vote and those who decided to step up the plate. I think one of my huge arguments for this is that of her 35 years in office since 1991, her great 35 years, it was a good margin of time where at least two generations of people and several candidates could have matriculated or been nurtured in those seats and diversify the efforts of things such as statehood.
3: Mm-hmm.
1: How would you guys agree on that? Because this only doesn't align with our, you know, congressional seat, because this is why I say this is not an Eleanor Holmes Norton problem. We had our first open election for mayor in 20 years, mm-hmm. Like we just said. This is everywhere. There are mm-hmm. council members who are there for long, and that is the nature of being in those positions. But as someone who is two decades old, each of us mm-hmm. about,
2: yeah.
1: How do you feel about that? Would you agree? Or
2: I feel like I'm going to say this. It feels good when it's somebody that you want, right?
3: Mm-hmm.
2: And they're constantly hogging up that space in office or whatever their, you know,
3: mm-hmm.
2: Position is. It feels good. It feels great, actually. But the tides can always turn, right? And it could be just as it could be somebody that you really like mm-hmm. and who really supports what you have, you know, what issues are important to you. It could also turn the other way and be somebody that you don't like and that doesn't support what you want.
3: Yeah.
2: So I think it's kind of like that, where it's kind of like a double-edged sword. Mm-hmm.
3: In Baltimore, the Baltimore's mayor, Byron Scott, I believe is his name,
1: mm-hmm.
3: he implemented a mayoral, like, term limit. Because Baltimore didn't have one at first.
1: He did.
3: So he implemented one after he gets gone. I think it's like a 4-year term limit for mayor. Then you got like rerun again or like something like that. It might be like 4 or 8. I don't know. I don't know like the specifics. But he implemented a term limit because at first you can be mayor for however long you want in Baltimore. I love a good term limit. I think everything should, not everything, most things should have term limits. I think that, because I think it's always good to see what a new fresh face can do. If they mess up, cool. There's new term limits here and we don't have to, like, you know, we don't have to sit and wait out until you feel like leaving to, like, oh, man, we got to sit for this for 20 years, 25 years, X, Y, and Z.
1: Yeah.
3: But if every 4 years, 8 years, there's, like, a new limit, then it's like, okay, we know we want to get a fresh face, fresh ideas, new thing, new people. And I think that's really exciting. And I think that keeps, well, not to keep beating a dead horse, but I think that keeps young people excited about, like, politics. I think that keeps young people excited about the things to come. Because say if it's the same same person being, like, in Congress, right? Like Eleanor Holmes Norton, who was there for 20-some years, 21 35. Years, 35 years. Like, it gets to a point where it's just like, oh, yeah, El Gnomes, yeah, she going to be there. And it's like, no. We should actually thinking about, like, when she's not going to be when she's not going to be there, though.
1: Of course, we've got funding. We've got statehood under her. We've got D.C. home rule locked in. But in recent times, we talk about things aren't working, things aren't getting done. Do you think that the incumbency, people staying in office, is, like, mutually exclusive with the progress in a city?
3: Yes, I do. And but before I continue, this is not a dig on Eleanor Holmes Norton. Girl, you are loved. You, girl, you were smart, you was kind, and you was important.
1: You are amazing, Eleanor Holmes. Yeah. This is a national issue, international issue. We're just rambling.
3: Yeah. But no, I do because I think I always look at stuff like sports, right? Mm-hmm. Like, if you eventually say Michael Jordan and, like, the Bulls in the 90s, who, like, dominated a whole era of basketball, kept playing and kept that same team, same squad, same everything into, like, the 2000s, and then kept playing to the 2010s. Eventually, as a basketball fan or as a Bulls fan, you're going to look and be like, maybe we need new personnel. Maybe we need, this was a winning formula in the 90s,
1: yeah.
3: But this isn't a winning formula in the 2000s.
2: Definitely.
3: Or the 2010s. Like, I think things progress. Ideas get better. People, like, technology improves. Like, studies and research advances year in and year out. And I feel like if you oftentimes, shout out to my older people, I love you. But oftentimes, older people, they start getting really stuck in a certain way of doing things, especially if it worked. So they're like, they had the mindset, it was like, hey, if it's not broke, don't fix it. Not knowing that it's water leaking from the vase. And water's been leaking from the back of the vase for years, and they just can't see it.
1: Yeah.
3: Because they're not doing anything, no adjustments or anything.
2: I definitely agree.
3: Yeah.
2: And I feel like, you know, another problem with having these super long terms is that sometimes the people who've won these positions can get a little too comfortable in these positions as well, right? And I do think that, like, having term limits and having new people come up with new ideas and run campaigns on new things that they feel like are relevant could be helpful to see if, like, if this candidate or, you know, if this person who's been in this office for so long still has that edge, still has, you know, the people's interest at heart. And that's not to say that, you know, Eleanor Holmes Norton doesn't, or out of her time, she didn't have it. But I just think that we should also acknowledge that sometimes when you're guaranteed things, you kind of can sometimes feel or take them for granted to the point where maybe I don't have to put in this as much work as I was when I was campaigning. So I definitely think that that could be also something that happens.
3: Yeah, you kind of get complacent. It's like,
2: definitely.
3: Yeah.
1: Okay. Well, I guess there's just one question I have to ask you all, and then we can say goodbye. What does the future of DC look like to you?
3: Ooh, go ahead, London.
2: Of course, I'm going to say this again, and I'm going to scream it from the rooftops. It looks like our youth. You know, we're only as strong as our youth. And I think that we should focus on them. We should center them. We should center their experiences. They know what they're going through. They live in this city just like anybody else. And because they're such a talking point within the city, especially nowadays, based on, you know, how many people like the juvenile curfew and things, just like, you know, candidates using that as well to be like, oh, this candidate is easy on the youth, or this candidate is harder on the youth. I definitely think that they're more than just people to be talked about. Mm-hmm. They're people we should be having conversations with. So I definitely think that the future of DC looks like the youth.
3: Yeah. Yeah, I really love this city. And, like, a lot of my time in this city has been beautiful. Like, going to Howard Homecoming, going up to Kennedy Rec, Turkey Thicket, playing for Beacon House, going up and down Edgewood every summer. Like, my heart for this city is really, like, large. And I really want our future to look like something that we can be proud of. And by we, I mean, like, us, who want to eventually, like, maybe start families, or maybe, like, you know, whatever in the city. And or, like, even if you don't want to start a family in the city, like, bring your family or whoever, like your spouse or whoever, back into the city to, like, show them off and be like, hey, this is a city that I am from. This is a city that I care about. This is a city that I'm proud of, and I'm proud to show off. I think we just want DC pride, man, and that's what I want our future to be.
1: I'm going to close and say this, and because it's the future, I'm allowed to be vague. But the my future DC is diverse at no one's expense.
3: Mm.
1: My future DC is accessible.
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3: This sounds like a poem.
1: My future DC has... Ooh, y'all better record this. Hello. My future DC has challenges, but most of all, my future DC consists of over 750,000 people who are strong enough to overcome them, and not overcome them individually, but together. Whether that means voting, whether that means canvassing, whether that means donating, whether that means taking office, that's the future of DC. The future of DC is you. And I want you all to ask yourselves that question. And I want to thank you all for listening. And you are listening on Art FM. Mm. And we are again at the Smithsonian Center for Folklife and Cultural Heritage. Tomorrow, unfortunately, is our last day. But I want you all to tune in so you all can get to know the story about Deanwood in our Love Island chat.
3: Yes.
1: But you all get to know more about us rather than the things we like to yap about. Again, I'm Jessica Smith with London Jones and Eric Curry from Deanwood Radio Broadcast. And peace out.
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1: Peace. Bye.

continued cheers for the Dean Wood Youth Journalism Program. Still giving us the good vibes from Washington, D.C. Shout out to the youth. Giving us that work and sound, the vernacular music of the folk. Still feeling the good vibes of the Smithsonian Folk Life Festival. We here at WXOX LP Louisville 97.1, Art FM 100.9, also on your local dial. Still getting it in. And it won't stop. And so with that, Professor J is in the building. Prepare for a little HBCU homecoming. As we allow the good vibes and the good sounds from Dean Wood Radio to bring us in.

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It's 10 after the hour. And you hear the horn swinging a little low. 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Welcome to campus. Class is in session. Professor J in his advisory mode today, getting students registered, shining a spotlight on the cultural, economic, and educational power of historically black colleges and universities.

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This is how we do it. Do what? 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I am Professor Jones, your HBCU graduate in residence in the podcasting some HBCU knowledge on ya. Live from around the corner from Louisville's HBCU, Simmons College of Kentucky. HBCU Homecoming is potting through American executive orders like a Smithsonian Folklife Festival radio corner post Juneteenth, post the 4th of July, passing a vibe of black futures upon you. What's up?

I've been known to stay away. As you hear the sounds of Baduism in your background, Professor J say, wake up, it's time for class. Not to get too teacherly on you, but we're going to continue in the text for this week. Open your Bible apps. Not quite. However, indeed, I'm going to let you know that the reports by the Domestic Policy Council following President Trump's March 27, 2026 executive order 14253, restoring truth and sanity to America's history, and the ongoing review of the Smithsonian Institution read a little something like this. The Smithsonian Institution is one of the nation's greatest civic treasures, a place where parents bring their children and tourists from across the country and around the world come to learn about America. At the Smithsonian's National Museum of American History, NMAH, visitors, young and old, should encounter the story of the United States told with honesty, seriousness, and pride. In particular, it should help the American people understand where America came from and what makes it distinctive and why it is worth preserving. National Museum of American History fails. This is according to the report on the Smithsonian, released about 3 days ago. It says the NMAH fails in the basic task of illuminating our heritage. Our central finding, okay, come on, research, scholarship, is not that the museum has simply added overlooked stories, corrected perceived errors, or broadened its historical scope. Rather, it is that museum leadership has explicitly adopted an ideological framework that no longer treats the American story as a shared national inheritance to be taught or celebrated, but as a political instrument to divide, dispirit, and discourage our citizens. Such D words for such a time. As we vibe to the background sounds of none other than Erykah Badu, Joja Muldrow, known as Master Teacher. Do a little shift for us. But we got our reasons for reading today. As the report shows, confirmed in the words of museum leadership, this ideological capture has moved the museum's mission away from straightforward historical education and scholarship toward an extreme political activism that seeks to transform our country. My goodness. That shift, it says. Yeah, that shift. From history to activism is clearly documented in this report. And Thea Hardick, NMAH's director since 2019, has explicitly stated that she sees history as, quote, a prime tool of social justice, end quote, and one of her roles as connecting, quote, research and scholarship to activism and advocacy. Hardick also stated that, quote, we work to reframe the traditional celebratory narrative of U.S. history for visitors, end quote. She claims to have had a personal head start, quote, propped up as I was and I am by the cushions of whiteness and the pillows of the bourgeoisie. Hardick, end quote. Hardick believes the museum profession has to, quote, figure out how we're going to problematize. That's a key word, big word bonus. Problematize. Hardick says the 250th anniversary of the signing of the Declaration of Independence in 2026, end quote, that, quote, loving America is very complicated, end quote. And that objects in the museum's collections, objects in the museum's collection should be used to move attention away from an, quote, Anglocentric focus on the American founding. These are not the words of an objective historian, the report says, but rather those of an activist advancing an ideological agenda contradictory to the museum's founding purpose of fostering patriotism. Ooh, ooh. So,
pardon me as I get into these things and got to read up on some things and get the talk going. For it is HBCU Homecoming with Professor J. And for the summer, we are in class. So we got to give you what you need to know, and what I want you to think about. You feel me? But I promise you, we'll keep the music going. That was the Smithsonian Report from the White House. As you have not heard, maybe, or as you have heard recently, there was a little static from the administration speaking to the Smithsonians, particularly the National Museum of American History, and its display of certain things, or presentation, its curation, if you will. And so, as I was trying to figure out the perfect reading for post the 4th of July, the 250th, this is one that came to mind. This issue, particular issue, came up, and so we want to get into that. But first, let's make sure that the music is where we need it to be. That's Master Teacher, instrumental, couldn't play it on here right now. However, we stay woke is our primary mantra in that regard. This is Professor J. It is HBCU Homecoming. We're not done. That's the reading for the week. Just a little opening of it. I got 5 questions on deck that I'm supposed to respond to before class begins. So about to hop to it, as I also got something else I got to do, such as give you that fire about none other than the Rainbow Railroad in the countries around the world. LGBTQI plus people face violence and oppression simply because of who they love or who they are. Rainbow Railroad is an international human rights organization that helps them get to safety. The name harkens back to the Underground Railroad, a network of activists in the 19th century who assisted black folk escaping enslavement in the American South. Since their founding in 2006, they've helped over 40,000 LGBTQI+ refugees and other at-risk individuals find safety through emergency relocation, crisis response, cash assistance, and other kinds of help. For more information, visit rainbowrailroad.org. And as you visit that, check out none other than Cardwell's Cove with Adrian Cardwell. Hey, you hip and cool jet set cats. Join the space age luau at Cardwell's Cove with your host, Adrian Cardwell. A tour through time and around the world where palm trees sway on the upbeats. Eclectic global program breaking the old tiki music mold. More than a little campy, never sleepy. That's Cardwell's Cove. Adrian Cardwell, as I get all my words together. Fridays from 5 to 6 p.m. It must have been the funk that hit me from the Ohio Players. That part. We're going to keep it going. Let's see what else we can find to jam to.

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From the Ohio Player Spire to Come Go With Us. Roll with me, rock with me, Professor Jay.

I just love the way that sounded. Come and Go With Me by Pockets. I found that one just recently. Birdine White's produced Pockets. So I had to play a little Earth, Wind, and Fire Elements to go with it. Because you are all shining stars. HBCU Homecoming. We in it.

still celebrating. Again, shout out to the Dean Wood Students Youth Journalism Program. Offering 2 weeks in a row of wonderful segue for Professor J here on HBCU Homecoming. Once the music gets started, just can't stop it so easily. As we continue to try to stay on message, there is a ride going on, Sly Stone and the family. So you gotta be brave and strong. Saw an article the other day about the best albums that used the American flag in the album. There's a ride going on, it's definitely one of those.

inviting the public to an inspiring evening of conversation with acclaimed multidisciplinary artist Masoud Olufoni and Louisville-based chef, educator, and author Chef Kevin Nelson on Tuesday, July 7th from 6 to 8 p.m. The free event celebrates the installation of Olufoni's sculpture, Okra Fly, a striking work crafted from wood, carved stained wood, carved wood, stained stoneware and steel. 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That's today, y'all. Go get you some okra. That's an old African dish, African cuisine. Take it fried. Take it in some of your beans or something. Eat your okra as we listen to Don't Make Me Over. Wonderful 90s jam back in that 90s dance era. Maybe influence a little Beyonce. Renaissance One, as I tell you about all that jazz with one Leon and Josh. A collection of jazz, blues, and gospel from the late 1950s to the early 1970s. This includes the beginnings of free jazz, Ornette Coleman, the records produced by Impulse, ESP Records, and Columbia Records. It also includes the discovery of some of the early blues masters and their work recorded during these same years. Finally, it also includes the beginnings of the modern gospel revival. Come on, revival. Saturdays from 8 to 10 a.m. That is all that jazz, Juan Leon and Josh. Indeed. So, yes. This is a beautiful song. I apologize for talking over it. YouTube, Don't Make Me Over, Sybil, if you want to hear without Professor Jones's commentary. As we continue to share all the great things that WXOX offers us here on 97.1 and RxFM.com. If you're listening online, thank you for listening. As we are trying to get some acceptance up in here.

that part. Sounds like what that executive order be talking about. Don't make me over. I don't know if that's what America talking about, though. I'm not sure if that's what America talking about. I think in our tradition, we speak to being made over, overcoming. Checking ourselves and learning about ourselves in order to grow, as we talked about last week, as we continue to talk about, as we are in the season of the anniversary and the birth of a nation. Another piece that Professor Jay caught on to, Births of a Nation, written by Robin D.G. Kelly, UCLA professor, putting it down. As we get a little lake by the ocean, hope you're staying warm out there, cool rather, and warm, not too hot. And also want to send it up for the people dealing with the inclement weather due to the works and the changes and ups and downs and ebbs and flows of the climate. As we know, we've been in a heat wave and amidst flash flooding within days. So we got to think about everybody in that regard. Everybody who's dealing with that. Kicking back to some good music still.

0: In a scathing new report, the Trump administration accuses the leaders of the Smithsonian of being radical activists. The report, released by the White House Domestic Policy Council, claims the Smithsonian cannot be trusted to tell America's story honestly, adding, the leadership has moved the museum's mission away from straightforward historical education and scholarship toward an extreme political activism that seeks to transform our country. The report singles out the National Museum of American History, saying, it would benefit most Americans if the Smithsonian flagship history museum had a label at every entrance that reads, warning, the exhibits in this museum were prepared by people who don't want you to love your country.
1: The notion of being a more perfect union, not the perfect union, is really what motivates me.
0: In an unrelated interview, the secretary of the Smithsonian defended the institution's portrayal of America's history.
1: America's greatest strength, it's not running away from its history, but it's understanding how that history shaped us and continues to shape us.
0: But President Trump has targeted museums and historic sites, he says paints too negative a picture of America's past.
2: We want the museums to talk about the history of our country in a fair manner, not in a woke manner or in a racist manner.
0: Last Friday, an appeals court cleared the way for the administration to replace the slavery exhibit at this historic home in Philadelphia, where George Washington enslaved 9 people. Critics say the administration is whitewashing U.S. history.
3: The story of slavery must be told here, there, and everywhere. As America acknowledges its 250th anniversary and talk about what a great country it is.
4: The city of Philadelphia is fighting that ruling. As for the Smithsonian, it says it remains committed to nonpartisan scholarship.

nonpartisan scholarship. Nonpartisan scholarship. That was a good resonance line. Whitewashing versus racializing. Running toward your history, the truth of it, versus running away from it. Those are some initial thoughts from Professor J. As the weekly assignment reads, come on, genius of love, the Tum Tum Club. Drop this one on you. If you want to get some musical references from an HBCU perspective, you get a little genius of love in your life. But my assignment reads, I give you 5 questions every week. I talk about these 5 questions that I give to my students every week, and they have to respond to a reading or a video or something that I show them every week. So I thought I'd try the homework on myself, as it's sort of how I think. So I read earlier at the beginning of the HBCU homecoming, I read the part of the executive summary of the report as I heard this news story about the Smithsonian being considered too radical recently by a report from the administration. And so mainly just this notion that the words of Hardik, the National Museum of American History's director since 2019, alongside Lonnie Bunch, who you heard also in the video just a few seconds ago. Their words, the report says, are not the words of an objective historian, but rather those of an activist advancing an ideological agenda contradictory to the museum's founding purpose of fostering patriotism. That is what the report says the National Museum of American History should be doing, fostering patriotism. And they even further, to their credit, even said, at the heart of our concern is a simple question. What should a National Museum of American History do? They even answered Professor Jay's 5th question. They even came with a question. And they asked and said, they claimed that it should tell the story, American story, clearly and fairly. Explain the rise of the original 13 colonies, the struggle for independence, the principles for the Declaration of Independence, and the U.S. Constitution, and the role these documents have played in securing America's most basic freedoms. The museum should document and share the achievements and failures of the nation and the extraordinary men and women of every color and creed who shaped this course. Tell the truth, it says. That's what the American History Museum, National Museum of American History, and the Smithsonian should be doing. It says, the report says, tell the truth, including the nation's mistakes and injustices, but it should do so within a coherent account of a people striving, often imperfectly, but more often nobly, to live up to our founding principles of liberty and equality under a republican form of government. It should especially teach the history of American nation, of the American nation, that is worthy of our affections and worth passing along future generations. And they weren't done. The report stated, any proper telling of American history should, as the Reverend Dr. Martin Luther King, Morehouse College graduates, one of our modern founding fathers, if you will, said it should explain the goal of America is freedom and bring our nation back to the great wells of democracy, which were dug deep by the founding fathers in the formulation of the Constitution and the Declaration of Independence, in which, of course, Dr. King said and spoke to the need to correct such a thing as the Declaration, the Constitution, voting rights, and all these particular things that we know MLK as a modern founding father stood for.
That's just one aspect of this particular report, and I played the news story to give you a smaller, a simpler context to understand what I am talking about. It went through 5 points, stating what the Smithsonian report went through. 5 points, five findings in their research, 162-page report, stating that the National Museum of American History fails to substantively present America's founders and founding. Has problematized the 250th anniversary of America's founding, remove American history from its mission statement to get out of the America First mentality, abandon historical scholarship for political activism, has not met its obligations to the American people. To that point, we go back to the word that they use, problematize. A problematic, as I like to teach my students, doesn't mean that something is a problem exactly, and that's, it's a problem that we don't need to deal with. It's a problem. It's something that we, that's negative or just bad all the way, 100%, throw it away, whatever, with it, because it's a problem. A problematic, or when you problematize something, that means we call it into question. We put it out there into some deeper understanding for ourselves to be able to learn more, grow, and to change the thing. So in fact, yes, 250 years old, not that old, as I said last week, but exactly hadn't grown up enough, as Cornel West said about 2 months ago at the Simmons College of Kentucky graduation. We have to problematize it, is what we're getting at. We have to call things into question. We have to be able to see these particular things from different perspectives. And we have to run toward fear, some initial thoughts, not away. This old question of whitewashing versus racializing is what the administration is accusing the curators of doing, racializing the museum, when in fact the nation has racialized itself for 250 years. Nonpartisan scholarship, as it says it is committed to, is the thing, as the Smithsonian is committed to. Again, we spent the last 3 weeks, and we're still in it. Shout out again one more time to Dean Wood, as the students of Dean Wood are still on the National Mall, as the National Mall continues to do the things that it has done throughout, and throughout the last 3 weeks for the Folklife Festival. Smithsonians across the mall, across the National Mall, before the Great American State Fair, upheld American history, uplifted American history, and will continue to do so. So, those are some historical aspects. Those are some relations that I threw out there to the message that the Smithsonian has become too radical. To that I say, why would we not wake? As Spike Lee say, wake up. Why would we not stay woke? Why would we want to be asleep? Just a few thoughts to leave you with as we organize sort of a discursive flow of HBCU homecoming here during our summer session. And Jay Jones has moved on from Professor Jay, but not moving on from the thought. We will continue the conversation as we went Frederick Douglass last week, Robin Kelly, and also Smithsonian this week. We shall continue. Until next time, peace. Louisville Leopards is about to hold it down. Thank you. Until next week.

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Here's a little bit of Roberta Flack.

rumors spreading round. And that takes its time. About to check outside the game. And you know what I'm talking about. Just let me know if you wanna go to that whole mile on the range. They got a lot of nice girls.

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It's Tuesday. It's 5 o'clock. And you're listening to Cootie Catcher. My name's Sean. I'm with you every Tuesday, 5 to 6 p.m. I jumped on a little early today. I'm happy to do it. I love playing records. Play mostly records on this show. Slip a tape in there every once in a while, but all physical media. Got lots of weirdness coming up as usual today. Some good sound collage. Gonna start out with a little rock. I think it's spelled R-A-W-K. Stick around for that. And I think we'll get a story in there too.

0: This is a Disneyland original little long-playing record, and I am your story reader. I am going to begin now to read the story of Treasure Island. You can read along with me in your book. You will know it is time to turn the page when Tinkerbell rings her little bells like this. Let's begin now. Jim Hawkins' great adventure began one day at the Admiral Benbow Inn in England. A man named Billy Bones, who did not have long to live, had given Jim a treasure map. Jim showed it to his good friends Dr. Livesey and Squire Trelawney. The treasure was buried on an island. Jim and his friends decided to search for it. In the seaport town of Bristol, the squire hired Captain Smollett. The captain would undertake the sea voyage in his ship, the Hispaniola. The squire also hired a cook named Long John Silver. Long John, who had spent many years at sea, brought some of his friends to join the crew. Nobody knew it, but Long John and his friends were pirates. They wanted the treasure themselves. The ship set sail from Bristol Harbour. For many days, things went smoothly. One day, Jim was hungry. He climbed into a barrel to get himself an apple. Hidden from sight, he heard Long John and the pirates plotting to take over the ship. Jim told the squire, the doctor, and Captain Smollett what he had heard. They asked him to keep an eye on Long John, who had taken a liking to Jim, and to warn them when the pirates were going to strike. Shortly afterward, the island was sighted. Long John, Jim, and some of the pirates got into a boat to tow the ship into the bay. The pirates left on board decided to mutiny. While Captain Smollett was getting things under control, Long John made Jim his prisoner. He told the captain he would hold Jim until he got the map. While the pirates were beaching the boat, Jim escaped. He ran into the island forest, where they could not find him. In the woods, Jim met Ben Gunn, an old man the pirates had left on the island years ago. Ben was glad to have someone to talk to. He told Jim all about his rowboat, his cave, and the food he ate to survive. Captain Smollett noticed a stockade on the island and decided it would be a good defense against the pirates. He left two men to guard the pirates on the ship and set out for the fort. Jim joined his friends there. On the ship, the pirates overpowered the guards and took over. Long John returned. He and the pirates made plans to attack the stockade. Long John wanted to bargain with Captain Smollett to get the map. The captain refused, so Long John and the pirates attacked. The action was fast and furious. Jim was busy loading the muskets, but finally the pirates retreated. People at the stockade feared the ship's cannon might be used against them. If someone cut the ship's mooring lines, thought Jim, the ship would run aground. Her cannon would be useless. When it was dark, he took Ben's boat and rowed out to the ship. He cut the lines, but the rowboat floated away. He had to climb aboard. The pirate on guard saw him and chased him up into the rigging. He threw a knife and hit Jim in the arm. Jim was badly hurt, but managed to shoot the pirate and climb down to the deck. The ship ran aground. Jim staggered back to the fort, only to be captured by the pirates. Long John was concerned over Jim's injuries. Under a flag of truce, he went to get the doctor. While Dr. Livesey bandaged Jim's arm, Long John told them he had the map. He wanted to bargain, though. He would protect Jim from the pirates if the doctor would help him when they were back in England. The doctor agreed. The pirates found the spot where the treasure was supposed to be. They dug a deep hole, but the treasure was gone. They thought Long John had stolen it. The pirates attacked Long John. Dr. Livesey, Squire Trelawney and their friends got into the fight too. Soon Long John was the only pirate left. It turned out that the treasure was in Ben Gunn's cave. Without telling anyone, he had dug it up himself and hidden it. Captain Smollett told the Squire and Jim to take Long John back to the ship as a prisoner. He would be going back to England, perhaps to die. But Long John had saved Jim's life. He had to help him. At the beach, he saw his chance. He pushed the rowboat into the water so that Long John could row toward the open sea alone.
1: "Goodbye, matey. Good luck to ye,"
0: said the old pirate in farewell.

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That was an adult dose of Endless Boogie. We heard Empty Eye and Slow Creep, first two songs off of Full House Head. We also got a little Treasure Island in there, because that's how this show is. Sometimes you get to listen to two things at once. 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So, this record in the background here is Tales of a Courtesan by Toshiko Akiyoshi, Lou Tabakin Big Band. And I confess it was a dollar and I bought it because I like the cover. It is odd. It's big band music from 1975 from presumably Japan. So I'm in. And coming up next, another something special that I got from the very same estate sale. Can you call it an estate sale if the person's not dead? I think it's just a garage sale, but they said estate sale on the sign. And in the Upper Peninsula of Michigan just a couple weeks ago. So stick around for something special. And I'll tell you this. It has the McDonald's logo on it, so you're right to be curious and cautious.

This story is one of the adventures of Bones and his friend Dodo. Bones is a 3-year-old brontosaurus and is 5 feet long, the size of a small pony. Dodo is a baby pterodactyl and is about as big as a blackbird. In this tale, Danger Under the Lake, Bones and Dodo meet the creatures of the deep. A Metriorhynchus called Snapper, who looks like a 10-foot-long crocodile, but has flippers in the front instead of legs, and just like a crocodile, loves to gobble up other creatures. And a plesiosaurus called Plesio, who is 40 to 50 feet long, but only eats little fish. He has a long neck like a casting rod. After a short song, our story will begin. When you hear this sound, turn the page.

0: Bones and Dodo in Danger Under the Lake. The wind blew so fiercely that trees crashed down all through the forest. The hurricane sent every dinosaur, even the biggest ones, into hiding. Bones and Dodo took shelter in a small cave until the storm passed.
1: It's safe now,
0: said Bones to his flying friend Dodo. Bones was a 3-year-old brontosaurus, and Dodo a pterodactyl.
1: Let's look at the damage,
0: Bones suggested, and the two friends headed for the lake.

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1: Your mother's right, but I'll be right beside you all the time. Can you flip your tail?
2: Sure,
0: answered Bones.
1: Then you can paddle this.
0: Plesio helped Bones and Dodo onto a large log and guided them across the lake with Bones paddling all the way.
1: Stop here,
0: said Plesio.
1: Take a look down there.
0: Bones stuck his head in the water and was amazed to see creatures of all shapes and sizes swimming around. Some had snorkels, others had fins and flippers. Two of them were in a terrible fight. Bones came up for air and said,
2: I wish I could come out this far every day.
0: It was time to go, and the boys leaped log toward shore. In his excitement, Bones didn't notice that one log began to wriggle under his feet. Then a pair of giant jaws sprang from the water, grabbed at his nose, and just missed.
1: Look out!
0: Yelled Plesio.
1: It's Snapper! He's got the nastiest, hungriest jaws in the lake!
0: Snapper grabbed for Bones' nose and just missed again. Plesio went after Snapper, but he was no match for Snapper's knife-like teeth. Bones had an idea.
2: Dodo, use your wings and splash water in Snapper's eyes.
0: Bones grabbed the fattest log he could find. Snapper turned and opened his huge jaws to devour Dodo. Bones quickly jammed the log into Snapper's mouth. Snapper groaned in pain.
1: Bullseye,
0: said Plesio.
1: Let's get out of here.
0: And the three hurried to shore.
1: I want you and Dodo on my side in every fight.
0: Plesio laughed.
2: Thanks,
0: said Bones.
2: It was an exciting day.
0: The two friends said goodbye to Plesio and headed home. Bones could see his mom and dad waiting for him. He couldn't wait to tell them about his narrow escape and his underwater adventures.

0: wizard.
1: If you'd like to hear this story again, after the next song, just turn over the tape. Remember, there are three more stories in this collection.

This is another weird record from that estate sale, in finger quotes, from the Upper Peninsula. This is Woody Herman, but it's like Woody Herman from the 70s. And there's a lot of covers on here. I can get into it. A moment ago, we just heard Jonathan Richmond, I Love Hot Nights. Heard The Outsiders in there. And of course, Danger Under the Lake from the apparently McDonald's story series, Dinosaurs. Songs composed by Joe Raposo. That didn't sound like a Joe Raposo rapping, but I could be wrong. You are, of course, listening to Cootie Catcher here on WXOXLP. I'm on every Tuesday, 5 to 6 p.m., mashing and mangling lots of different physical media together for your drive time. This just in, the weekend starts on Wednesday. 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Here's a special summer bulletin. Snake bites. Cottonmouths, rattlesnakes, copperheads are venomous snakes that live in the state of Kentucky. If you encounter one of these snakes, calmly walk away. If you are bitten by a venomous snake, call 911 immediately. Gently wash the wound and keep the bitten area still and lower than the heart. For those interested in learning more about local snakes, visit the University of Kentucky Snake Identification website at kysnakes.ca.uky.edu. I really like the line in that PSA that says, if you encounter one of those snakes, calmly walk away. Don't challenge it to a fight. Just walk away. Keep the bitten area lower than the heart. It's words to live by right there.

Buffalo, I never will forget. He would roar all day, and he'd roar all night, and I guess he's roaring yet.

You're listening to Cootie Catcher right here on WXOXLP. That was from Self-Portrait by Bob Dylan. We heard another one from that record a little earlier. We heard Days of 49, one of my favorites. We also heard Lily of the West in there by Joan Baez. Coming up at 6, Freedom Hour with Shirin. But first, I have one last special treat. This is a record I got for Father's Day. It was found at Tickled Pink here in Louisville. And it's just one song on both sides. Willie Lee Dixon, Disco Gorilla. And the first time I put this record on, I was like, oh my God, that's an incredible breakbeat. And sure enough, I looked it up on Discogs. And it was going for like $110. This is like a $2 bargain bin find. So, you know how it is record collecting. Sometimes you get lucky. So, without further ado, here is Disco Gorilla by Willie Lee Dixon on Art FM.

You're listening to Freedom Hour Iran, broadcasting to you from WXOXLP. I'm your host, Shireen, and this is where we talk about Iran and Iranians everywhere. So please stick around. We'll play a song, and then we'll be right back.

Hello friends, salam dustan. If you're tuning in just now, you heard some awesome music beforehand. This is Freedom Our Iran, and we talk about Iran, politics, culture, music, the real lives that are actually beneath the headlines that seem to not really tell us what's actually happening. This week, the Iranian government tried to turn grief into a proof of power. The funeral processions for Ali Khamenei, I'm sure you guys saw all the pictures. It's always great what gets on the news and what doesn't. They moved through Tehran, Qom, Najaf, and towards Mashhad. Enormous crowds, black flags, state ceremony, the whole, you know, shebang, revenge chants, official messaging about unity or something. But the images don't really explain themselves, and I think that's why it's important to talk about that here. A crowd can be real, but completely organized by the state. I don't know if you guys remember, but did Trump do the same thing where he made one of his crowds at one of his stupid tour speeches made them look a lot bigger than it was or something like that? That happens all over the world, apparently. Go figure. So grief can be used by propaganda. You can have mourners in a funeral, you can have opportunists, true believers, exhausted workers, frightened employees, people who are just curious what's even happening, and people who are just trying to carry home food to their families and they just happen to be stuck right in the wrong place at the right time, I guess. This is the danger of what we're going to talk about this week, the coverage this week. Not that the images are fake, but that the regime wants one meaning imposed on them. So the regime wants us to look at it and see one thing. And what do they want us to see? They want us to see crowds. They want to think, they think they're going to make us think that they're legitimate. Oh, they look legit. Look at all those people out for them. They must really have support. But the Islamic Republic is not Iran. And Iranian people are what make Iran. Iran is also the mother that's standing outside the prison gate waiting to hear about her son. Iran is the worker waiting for unpaid wages, the woman who refuses to wear her hijab, the artist that's sentenced for protesting, the lawyer that's been punished. And for what? The doctor, the lawyer, for what? For helping defend the accused, the injured. They're prisoners that are whispering through monitor phone calls. All of this happening while the funeral's moving through the streets. And while the funeral's moving through the streets, the Strait of Hormuz, our trade route, moved back towards war. So we made a little progress, and then we kind of did some backflips. In the meantime, us, the average people, keep losing, and the fat pockets keep getting fatter. Three tankers were hit near the strait. Attar blamed the Iranian government for a strike on the tanker. A Saudi crew tanker was also damaged. And then tonight, in the latest part of the escalation of the past couple of days, there's reporting that says that the state TV in Iran, the regime's controlled TV, reported multiple explosions near Qeshm Island and the Sidik port. They're both strategic areas near the strait. And it said that CENTCOM said that U.S. forces launched strikes in response to the attacks on the three commercial vessels that we talked about earlier, the three tankers that were hit. So apparently this was retaliation. Because, you know, we can do that, but no one else can. This, in CENTCOM's commentary, they were calling the regime's government's action a violation of the ceasefire. So we're going to talk a lot about how there's some double standards up in here. I'm cracking my knuckles here. Axios and the Wall Street Journal also reported that U.S. strikes against Iranian military targets near the strait. So they're hitting each other, but people are only saying one person's really violating the ceasefire. And tonight we're going to talk about falsehoods, false saviors,
The regime says that it's survival. Is Iran survival? We talked about that last week. Inaccurate. Iran has been there long before the regime and will stand long after. And foreign governments are confusing bombing with liberation. Do you guys remember when Netanyahu was quoted saying that they're going to liberate Congo next, I believe? So there's been a real mincing of words as well, intentionally. The exile figures want to inherit a movement they didn't build. The global institutions that sell neutrality while bending to power. The influencers who are mistaking access for truth. Just because they let you in doesn't mean they're showing you what you want to know. I thought we learned that from North Korea, but... Because while powerful people perform grief, diplomacy, patriotism, solidarity, people inside Iran were still facing the same awful truth. Executions, hunger strikes, legal persecution, poverty, censorship, fear, and they're still resisting. It makes me sick that they don't get to be a part of the official commentary and the official peace business, if you will. Business deal is what it is. And their voices aren't heard at all, and no one's saying anything. Why aren't you listening to the Iranians? What did they want? So we're going to talk about Iran first real quick. A funeral is supposed to be about mourning, but under authoritarian rule, mourning, just like most other things, can become a weapon. Watch out, y'all. Keep your eyes peeled. So the Islamic Republic regime needed Khamenei's funeral to say, look, we're still here. We still command the streets. We have power. We still have people. We still speak for Iran and Iranians. And yes, look at our crowds. But The Guardian reported that many people who attended wanted to oppose the killing of their leader by foreign powers, regardless of their views of the regime. They were saying, why are you attacking us? It's also noted that the regime has both a real organized social base, unfortunately, and they've got a dense infrastructure for state-led mobilization. Mosques, the Basij, schools, universities, they can really get people in networks from those places. And that matters. So we can't say and should not say that everyone was forced. It's way too simple. Sure, he had some supporters, as ignorant as they may be, but some people became because of nationalism after a foreign assassination, just as is, packaged just like that. Some came because state institutions know how to mobilize. Some came because silence has its own risks. Some came because they're still getting bombed after getting told that we're standing behind them. And silence is risky in this scenario, because if they stay silent, their voices are even less heard. So yes, some people do genuinely support the regime for whatever misidealizations they have, but a funeral crowd is not democratic consent. The crowd does not mean that Iranians support the regime. A procession is not a referendum. Public grief doesn't erase the terror that's happening. And that's the distinction the regime is trying to blur for us, right? They want every camera pointed at the crowd, not the prisons. They want every camera to look at the signs that say unity, not stop executions. They don't want that in the headlines. They want mourners to become evidence that the Islamic Republic is Iran, but it's not. The diaspora and citizen journalist channels have been warning not every image means what the regime says it means. And we should all know better than that by now. If any government says an image is what it is, I feel like we should all ask questions. Iran International reported complaints of forced attendance before the ceremonies, I'm not surprised, including messages that actually said public sector workers were ordered to attend the official events, and that one employee in Tehran said leave had been canceled across the different municipal bodies. So it's forced attendance. Iran Wire, through a citizen journalist, painted an even more complicated picture.
There were expensive food stations funded by ministries, state institutions, Basij bases, religious groups, public universities. People were just carrying bags of food home. People were just trying to go home with food. Government employees describing pressure to participate. So they were coerced, and that's really important to know. Buses were arriving from other cities, so they even brought people from other cities to up the crowd. And a young soldier said he'd gone 4 days without sleep in the heat, surviving on painkillers and energy drinks. That made my stomach hurt. One woman in that same report, her name was Nagis, said that last year prices had tripled and that even buying bread had become hard. And we've talked about that, bread and medicine. And her children had not seen rice, stew, or fruit for months. And I will tell you, that is a big deal, because rice, stew, and fruit is a daily occurrence for most Iranians. I can survive on rice and stew and fruit. So the fact that her children have not seen those foods in so long, if buying bread is even difficult, what have they been eating for months? I remember when y'all were out there upset because we couldn't go to Baskin Robbins. It's wild. So you can see that Nagis came out not because the funeral sold anything, but because there was free food, and they know that people cannot afford a lot of things. So they gave really good expensive food out to people, and so people showed up to take free food home. So Nagis, that's the face, the story inside the image. A woman who's walking through this grief of the state with bags of food for children who've not had fruit in months. There's a soldier that's standing there in the heat, forced to stand there, angry, exhausted. Government workers who are told that they have to attend. People who bust in, flags distributed so crowds look bigger. And the few people in between that are actually real believers. But there are many realities here. And the regime wants the world to see one reality, a whole nation mourning one man. And we also have to see the nation mourning what the man's system did to them, because that's the more important conversation here. Not the one the regime is trying to have, but the one that we're hearing from the people. And then there came the influencer funeral tour, believe it or not. Al Jazeera reported on this. Several social media influencers traveled to Iran on special invitation from the Iranian regime to attend Khamenei's funeral. And some of them literally said, and I feel sick saying this, that they were honored to be there. I've had this conversation more than once with, open-minded individuals. Just because Iran opposes, or so the Iranian government says that they oppose, the violence, done at the hands of the U.S. and imperialism and, this and that in Israel. But what are they actually protecting? Themselves, their money. They're protecting their militia forces. They're not protecting anybody but themselves in their own pockets, their own station. They don't care about the Palestinians being slaughtered. Dang, they're slaughtering their own people. Why would they care about the other groups? That makes no sense. It was also reported that the Iranian government, the regime, actually flew in around 400 foreign influencers and media figures. Every single one of you, there's a place in hell. Because this is truly evil. And then you're going there and you're showing that you support this without doing any actual work, or maybe you're just okay to sell your soul for the ticket or the money. But these people, with their videos, amplified these state-aligned messages. They amplified the state-aligned outlets. So they did no research, no work, and just reposted their fun times. Let's be clear, opposing the foreign assassination of a leader does not mean that you praise that leader. It just means, hey, maybe don't kill our leaders if you're not going to do anything better about it.
what makes you think you can just come in and kill people just because you want to take our trade route or whatever it is? You're not actually helping the people. Opposing U.S. and Israeli attacks on Iran does not require us, me, you, anyone becoming a public relations tool for the Islamic Republic. Tool being the word in caps there. Tool. You are literally being played if you do this. Accepting a curated government invitation while ignoring the people that the same government has tortured, imprisoned, literally blinded at point blank range, exiled, executed. That's not brave. You didn't do anything brave. You are ignorant at best, cruel at worst. Families of executed prisoners see that content of you praising Iran and Khamenei. Women beaten for refusing to cover their hair see that content. People like myself who cannot go back without fear of losing ourselves, our loved ones, our sanity, being imprisoned, disappearing, we see that content. It burns enough that you can go and have a great time and come back and not be, you know, given the same treatment that the Iranian people are, or the fact that you can go and many of us can't. The regime knows what it's doing. It imports outsiders because it wants you to be their tool to perform legitimacy for your foreign audiences. That's a soft power. That's propaganda. That's influencer economy laundering state violence into like aesthetic grief. Oh my God, look at this aesthetic at this funeral or whatever. Gross. If your politics require you to stand at a dictator's funeral and ignore his prisons, then your politics are not solidarity. They are sick. They're branding. They're business. You don't care about the people. Because Kurds, Baluch, Arabs, Baha'is, labor organizers, students, artists, journalists, lawyers, people, moms, dads, see people with platforms walk into a state ceremony and call it an honor. I can't imagine being in Iran and feeling more alone in that moment. People from the rest of the world calling this an honor.

outside the room. So, it becomes very terrifying when people say they honor your ex. Terrifying. Absolutely awful, ignorant, uneducated dictator, and say they're honored. It should be noted that if threats continue alone, they can't have negotiations or a ceasefire. And Trump warned that there will either be a deal with the government or the U.S. will finish the job. What do you mean, Trump? Finish the job by squashing the rest of the Iranian people and do what the regime has already done? Are you going to help the regime kill their own people? You probably want to build a Trump Tower on top of their bodies, but that's a later conversation. The sentence should chill everyone, because finish the job doesn't mean going after the rulers. Doesn't mean going after the regime. Finish the job means one thing. Bombs on bridges, power grids, hospitals, families, children. And the regime is not any better in any way. They use war, sanctions, foreign threats, all as means of saying they need to tighten control and security at home. By the way, when any government says that because of war, sanctions, and foreign threats, they need to tighten control at home, pay close attention, Americans. So, you know, a poor immigration policy is not, America's not the only place to use a poor immigration policy to win hatred over in order to, you know, get what they want. Turns out if you read some history books, it's been used before many times. But we don't accept bombs as liberation. We don't accept the regime as a protector. And Iranians should not have to choose between a domestic tyrant or a foreign, you know, savior in bunny quotes. End rant for now. I'm going to play a couple songs for you guys because that's always a nice break. So we'll do a couple songs, and then when we come back, we'll talk about how Iranians are becoming props. If you've been paying attention to the World Cup, this is going to be your cup of chai. So stick around.

0: جواب نمیده، خودت های تکس میدی جواب نمیده، واقعا داری روانی میکنی. دیگه مهم نیست.
1: Welcome back, friends. If you're just now tuning in, you're listening to Freedom Hour Iran, and we just came back from a music break. We heard the second song we heard is Ba Man Harf Bezan, Talk to Me, and this album is by Behzad Leto, and the song has Behzad Leto and Tamara on it, and it just came out. I've been listening to it, and it's a really good album, and it's, I believe it's like a songs for like late night drive or something. I forget the name of the actual album, but this song is Ba Man Harf Bezan, Talk to Me. So welcome back, Freedom Hour Iran. If you're just now tuning in, we talk about Iran. We talk about Iranian people, Iranian culture, and right now the, you know, and bunny quotes, conflict that is happening over there. So final block tonight, and I want to use this to talk about the most urgent pieces. There's been a lot to talk about and a lot of people to shake my finger at from behind the microphone. But we need to talk about the World Cup. We need to talk about the regime's propaganda machine and then the executions that are still happening while the world is distracted. Because the World Cup is never just football when it comes to authoritarian states. For ordinary people, it can be joy, it can be relief, few hours where families inside Iran get to breathe, cheer, argue, laugh, feel connected to something bigger than their fear. And I want to be clear, people of Iran deserve immense joy. They deserve immense joy. They deserve sports. They deserve music. They deserve celebration. They deserve a normal and extraordinary life. But the Islamic Republic regime doesn't get to use that joy as their costume, as their sheep's clothing, if you will. It doesn't get to wave the flag, play the anthem, show the team, all going on during the World Cup, and then pretend the country is united behind the government, behind the state. Because again, Iran is not the regime. The players are not the regime. The fans are not the regime. The people are not the regime. But the regime will try to use all of them, including the influencers overseas. You have been used, tool. So this is what authoritarian governments do. They take the emotion of the people and turn it into political theater. They take national pride and try to make it look like loyalty to the state. And this World Cup has already shown how complicated that is, because Iran's team was exiled under controversy and frustration. There were disputes going around treatment, logistics, visas, and whether the teams were treated equally. I can tell you they were not. And Iranian officials are trying to frame that as a proof that the world is against Iran. I don't blame them. It's not proof. Because think about it. What the regime is actually saying is they're against Iran, which means we want you to forget that we're against the Iranian people. We're all together, so they're against all of us, right? But there can be discrimination against Iranians. There can be hypocrisy from Western governments. And Iranian athletes can be treated unfairly and often are. Because U.S. officials using humiliating language about Iranian players or fans is ugly and unacceptable and really small. But none of that makes the Islamic Republic the victim. The victims are the people, always the people. The people trapped between a regime that abuses them and then the foreign powers that treat them as either a business negotiation deal or disposable. So that's the point. We don't have to choose between defending the regime or accepting anti-Iranian racism or political cruelty from outside. We don't have to choose any of those. We can reject all of the above. We can say, do not use Iranian athletes as propaganda. We can say, do not punish ordinary Iranians for the crimes of the regime. There's a line. And while the world is watching stadiums, scores, flags, headlines, the regime is still doing what it does at home, arresting, intimidating, censoring, threatening families, and still executing. That part cannot become any background noise to anything else. So yes, in the World Cup, we'll just leave it at that. They were sent to Tijuana. Basically, that's where the Iranian team had to stay overnight. Tijuana, So they didn't get to rest like all the other teams, nor were they greeted like all the other teams. But there's a little something here that leaves a bad taste in my mouth. Did we do that with any of the other countries? What about all the non-brown countries where people are doing terrible things? Are we holding anybody else accountable like this? I'm so glad that the regime officials weren't allowed to come, but the football players? You can't treat the people of Iran the same as the government, because we're different. Human rights groups have been warning that executions in Iran are surging and that protesters and political prisoners are remaining at risk. Unfortunately, Amnesty has warned that dozens of protesters and political prisoners that are sentenced to death are in danger of imminent execution, including people that were connected to this year's protests. The ones, you know, that everyone's aware of and supports. Those people, they're still sentenced to death. Just FYI. So when we talk about peace negotiations and deals, and when we talk about the World Cup, when we talk about any of these, we also have to talk about the death penalty. Because that's the regime's real message. It's not really the anthem, the jersey, the smiling officials. It's none of those things. Through all of this, through fear, spectacle, punishment, the Islamic Republic regime rules. That's how they rule. Executions aren't just punishments, they're political messages. They're meant to terrify the public. And so let me just asterisk here. Thank you to our brothers and sisters in Mexico who took the Iranians in warmly and welcomed them and made them feel like a part of them, made them feel understood. I wonder why. America has a really good tendency of treatment towards immigrants, including Mexicans, don't they? So there's a reason there's camaraderie. There's a reason there can be cross-border solidarity. The world can track every goal, every foul, every offside call, every visa dispute, every stadium controversy. I've seen more about Iran on social media and people talking about it than anywhere else, any other time in my life. So why can't the world also track the names of the people on death row? Why can't the world track political prisoners' executions? Why can't they track families being threatened for speaking? The regime sends people overseas to come after Iranian diaspora activists. Literally in other countries. So you're saying that you have no control of your country, that they can just come and kidnap people and take them to be executed? Yikes. So the world should be tracking the women being punished. The workers, students, artists, ethnic minorities, grieving families who are actually paying the real cost. But the regime wants that split screen. So you see football and you forget their execution chambers. We have to refuse that commentary. We can say, let the people have joy. And we can also say, do not let joy become a cover for state violence. But that's, why would they have people let people have joy then if they can't use it to instill fear and to use as their propaganda? They are turning the people's struggle into regime propaganda. Iranians deserve dignity abroad. They deserve freedom at home. It's the whole truth. But that's not what the regime wants you to say. And the fact that such Western minds are falling for this and going there to be honored to be in the presence of a bunch of really horrible people who have executed their own, if not tortured them, gouged their eyes out, shot them at point blank, disfigured them. They single girls out in prison and sexually torture them, to say the least. So we don't need any of this regime version, nationalist performance, foreign policy talking points. We just need the truth, because Iran is not free while people are being executed for dissent. Iran is not free while women are punished for their hair. Iran is not free while families are threatened for mourning. And Iran's not free while the state demands loyalty before dignity. And woman life freedom still matters. People in Iran deserve to run their own country, to have a say in their own destiny, their own future, their own autonomy even. Woman, because the regime control begins with the body. Life, because executions, prisons, poverty, and repressions are all attacks on life. And freedom, because the answer to dictatorship is not another form of domination. And we've always said, woman, life, freedom. If a state does not honor women, then it doesn't value life or freedom. So we don't need a crown or a cleric or a military ruler. We don't need foreign-backed savior. We just need freedom, self-determination, accountability, a country finally where people can cheer for a football team without being used by the state, a country where athletes can play without political coercion, a country where families can mourn without fear. If you're interested in looking up anything cinematic that references kind of sort of what's going on with the World Cup a little bit and Iranian athletes, I highly recommend Tatami. Beautiful film. This is a country where no government, if it's free, would be able to kill in the name of God, nation, security, order. So we have to keep our eyes clear. We have to celebrate the people and protect the joy. And we have to reject anti-Iranian cruelty. We have to reject regime propaganda. Why are the states controlling the conversation? Because the people are the story, and we can't look away from the executions. We have to keep talking about them. We have to keep passing on the message of the people. And there's a lot to talk about. There have been so many people, 78 protesters in May at least, and political prisoners were sentenced to death. 78 just sentenced to death in May, at least 78. At least 41 people were connected to the January 2026 protests. So prisoners were risking their lives to protest in prison about being executed at this point. So we have to look past the propaganda and past the state and the officials. We have to look at the prisoners, at the women, at the workers, at the students, families of the executed, the people still resisting, because that is Iran, not the regime, not Khamenei, not the Islamic Republic. And that, Iran and its people, are who we stand with. And while there's so much always to get into, I do want to wrap up for today. It's a long hour of news, but it's good to stay abreast with what's happening out there. And also to note worldwide patterns so that in case they happen in your neck of the woods, you recognize them. Thank you for being here with me. And please don't forget, new episodes do drop every Tuesday or Wednesday night. We also do link the day's music playlist. We will enter that link into the episode itself in Spotify so you can pull it up and listen to songs if you like. And until next week, please remember, very important, Zan Zendegi Azadi, woman, life, freedom.

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My name is Sean, this is Power Trash, and in my normal life I say it Louisville. I don't know why I say Louisville on the air, and I'm really sorry. This is a local station, and you guys deserve better. Like, correct pronunciation of our beloved city. All right, yeah, that's the basics. We're going to be here for an hour, listening to some records together. I always have a pretty chaotic selection method when it comes to bringing records to the station. Always have. I don't do the alphabet. This time, my stack of records is the stuff I found in my studio. I recently moved my workspace into my home space and my home space into a new home space, so I'm very much a little disoriented this week because I live somewhere else than I did last week, but it's awesome. I'm having a great time, really excited about my new lifestyle. And really excited to have rescued these albums from my studio where I didn't give them enough play. And this first one is, you know, you're going to be glad I'm playing it. I know you like this song. You don't even know me. I don't even know you, but I know you like this song. I'm going to send this one out to, my dad in the 90s, because we used to come home from the grocery store with my mom and he would just be blasting this album in the house. I don't know. Feeling stuff, I guess. Whatever. Anyway, enjoy.

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My name is Sean, this is Power Trash, and I said Louisville again, I meant Louisville. We're here until 8 p.m. spinning some of my favorite records, and some records I just like, sort of. I'm just kidding, these are all bangers, wall to wall, gotta say. Except for I did accidentally pack like a Spiro Agnew recording LP, and I don't know why I have it. I don't remember where I got it, and I don't know how it ended up in this pile. I'm not gonna play that. I just wanted to confess. Alright. Let's talk about what we've heard so far. Just now we had some X-Hex with Radio On. And that was off of Rips. Alright, before that was... Let's try that again. Before that was Angel Olsen with High Five from her album Burn Your Fire for No Witness, and ESG with Erase You from their album ESG, which stands for Emerald, Sapphire, Gold, Treasure. Lizzie Mercier de Clou with Fire, first song off of Press Color. If you heard that thunk, that's because that's a double LP. Pretty hefty. Susie and the Banshees with The Killing Jar off of Peep Show was the second song of tonight's program, and we kicked it off with The Cranberries and Dreams. I'm a lifelong Cranberries fan, and if you think that their excellence starts and stops at Dreams, you are wrong. They have so many wonderful songs, and I encourage you to dig as deep into their catalog as you can. Also, Dolores O'Riordan, RIP, she is from a town just a few miles from where my grandfather's from, in Limerick. So that's neat. All right, we're all caught up on that. Let's do some business now. First of all, I want to tell you about another program on this station. Wednesday nights, it's an old favorite of mine. It's The Deep End with Joey Mudd. The Deep End with host Joey Mudd features an interesting mix of all Louisville and Kentucky-related music from the 1950s to the present day. The show occasionally has special guests, interviews, and live music from the WXOX studio. Jump into The Deep End every Wednesday night at 8 p.m. until 10 p.m. It's good stuff. And then stay tuned, because there's more good stuff after that. I think you know what I'm talking about. All right, one more piece of business. If you've ever tuned in before, you know I love safety. I just feel like I have this platform and I can say anything I want to the people of Louisville, and one thing I really want to say to you is please be safe. So, with that in mind, the National Poison Control Center keeps a running list of substances that can kill you if you ingest or inject them. Among these are disinfectants like Clorox and Lysol. Visit poison.org to learn more, and if you believe someone has been poisoned, call Poison Control immediately at 1-800-222-1222. Do not wait for the person to look sick, and don't try to treat them yourself. Unless you're a doctor. I don't know. Then maybe. But call Poison Control. It's good stuff. We're so lucky to have Poison Control. You have no idea. Okay, let's go back to some music now. I've been talking long enough, and we only have an hour. How about some Pulp? Enjoy. Shum Pulp.

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You'll find us right there. It's just a little player. Download it, press play. You're on the radio. Well, I'm on the radio. You're on your phone. You get it. All right. Let's talk about what we just heard. To wrap up our program, just now we had some craft work with the robots from Man Machine. Sorry, I've got records kind of splayed everywhere. I need to be better. All right, before that we had 999 with one of my favorites of theirs, Homicide, and that was from the single, the 999 singles album. I believe that's also on the Biggest Prize in Sport. Yeah, great tune. Before that we had Wire with I Am the Fly from Chairs Missing. And Bow Wow Wow gave us Louis Couture's off of their 12 tracks compilation. I guess it's a comp. I don't know. Kind of a weird album. And The Head Coatees with their cover of Plastic Bertrand's Sa Plan Pour Moi. And that was on the Sisters of Suave. It appears on a couple other of their records as well. There's lots of The Head Coatees and other Billy Childish endeavors to explore if you're into that crunchy British garage sound. Just a little fun fact for you. Hot tip. All right, and we kicked off that set with Pulp and Disco 2000 off of Different Class. I guess Pulp's having a little moment right now. Some new people are discovering them because of, I don't know, social media. I'm not sure why, but I'm glad about it because they're a wonderful band that deserves to live forever. All right. Hey, what if oldies radio wasn't boring? Tune in for an hour of power pop, soft rock, vintage psychedelia, and 70s cheese where forgotten hits rub elbows with private press oddities. It's Earth Tones with DJ Earth Tones coming up next Tuesdays, 8 to 9 p.m. on this station. That's in 7 minutes, so hang tight. Also, one other thing I want to tell you. Yeah, that's right. Never use a bouncy house when it's windy. Do not get inside a bouncy house if the wind speeds are higher than 15 miles per hour. And always make sure your bouncy house is properly staked and secured, anchored on a flat, even surface. This message is brought to you by ArtFM and the U.S. Consumer Product Safety Commission. And you know, maybe it sounds silly when I like harp on the bouncy house thing, but I guarantee next time you're, you know, around a bouncy house, you're going to be like, hey, is this staked to the ground? I heard on Power Trash that we got to be safe with these things because they fly away into the air. And that's true. You can look it up online. There are photos of flying bouncy houses. I'm just saying, you can never be too careful. All right, that's enough talking. Stay tuned for Earth Tones. Let's listen to an Iggy Pop song to take us out. I hope you enjoyed your time with me as I enjoyed it with you. Stay tuned and enjoy.

Hey, welcome to, oh, that was a little loud. Welcome to Earth Tones Radio, and thanks for joining me here tonight on another hour of music from the 1970s, and tonight's episode is going to be a little more eclectic than usual. I thought I was going to have a theme, and then it turned out, no, it's a little bit random. So I'm going to start out here with one of my favorite bands of the 70s, ELO. Here's Telephone Line, and as always, thanks for tuning in.